0: Welcome. This is Bringing Light into Darkness, Monday News and Analysis. If your interest is to get as close to the truth as any news and analysis show will allow you, then you are in the right place. Welcome to Bringing Light into Darkness, where we invite you to join in our weekly pursuit for social justice, a pursuit where we seek to separate fact from fiction and where we acknowledge uncertainty, where we seek to deconstruct deceit by identifying where unproven allegations are presented as fact through repetition and the absence of evidence, and where uncertainties are approached from a humble, critical thinking perspective, because our interest is in deconstructing deceit and oppression, not enabling it. Tonight, Bringing Light into Darkness celebrates the 26th of July, 1953, initiation of the military struggle that led to the Cuban January 1st, 1959 revolutionary victory. The focus of our show tonight is on the deconstructing of U.S. foreign policy in the Western Hemisphere and the July 20th, 26th State Department Cuba report, seen as a distraction and a cover-up of the crimes that U.S. foreign policy have executed towards Cuba since 1959. This is Bringing Light into Darkness, Monday News and Analysis. It is my privilege and honor to introduce to you our co-host for tonight, helping out with some work behind the scenes of our reporting each week at Bringing Light into Darkness, and that would be Asfa Awan. And Asfa, welcome to the airwaves of Co-op Radio.
1: Thank you for having me.
0: Asfa has been doing a lot of research herself. We have a lot of common interests in breaking stories that are going on throughout the world of foreign policy, and brought to the attention of the program this very recent State Department memo that was just published on July the 20th, 2026. And our subject tonight is on Cuba. And before we go any further, I just wanted to mention that on Sunday of this weekend, one day before you'll be hearing the show, is July 26, 2026, and it's the most important celebration annually in Cuba and in Cuban revolutionary history. It was basically the launching of the 26th of July, 1953 movement that ultimately resulted in the overthrow of Batista on January 1st, 1959. And on the 26th of July in 1953 is when that was initiated, in the events in which Fidel Castro and 125 to 150 revolutionaries or so tried to take over the Moncada garrison on the eastern side of the island of Cuba
2: in Santiago de Cuba,
0: in an attempt to take the barracks, take the weapons necessary,
2: retreat to the nearby Sierra Maestra Mountains,
0: and initiate the revolutionary process of trying to retake their country. Just a year earlier, in 1952, the Cuban
2: elections were preempted by a military coup by Fulgencio Batista, a government that was very quickly recognized by the U.S.,
0: and in fact, Fidel Castro was at that time a member of
2: the Orthodox Party,
0: one of the participating parties.
2: And Fidel, an attorney, was running to become a member of the House of Representatives in an election that was canceled following General Batista's seizure of power in a military coup on March 10th, 1952. Fidel,
0: he was a great organizer as well as so many other Cubans, and he was part of the Student Federation at the university and such. And so they definitely had tried going through the political process well before the initiation of the pursuit of armed revolution, just as a side note. But anyhow, returning back to our guest, I just wanted to thank you, Asfa, for bringing to attention this important State Department document. It is a shocking document. There was a press conference that followed, and we'll be talking about some of that. What are your introductory types of reflections as we move forward with our show content tonight?
1: Yeah, so that State Department report entitled Cuba, Capital of 21st Century Communism, I found to be quite interesting, particularly the section which reads, "The Cuban campaign against America is unique. It is irregular and covert. Even at the peak of its military power, Havana never possessed the capacity to defeat the United States in a conventional armed conflict. Instead, the Cubans perfected a new model for a long war of attrition, organized around espionage, infiltration, sabotage, proxy networks, and a revolutionary infrastructure designed to turn America against itself. Here are the sort of natural conclusions many Americans have come to about the failures of our own political and economic system are somehow framed as part of this decades-long scheme by the Cuban government to, quote, turn America against itself, instead of as a byproduct of the average American's material conditions in this country. You know, forget that dissent is an American tradition. Every accusation here acts as an admission. Marco Rubio on July 22nd in comments to the press went on about government mismanagement in Cuba. You want to talk about government mismanagement? The Pentagon has failed 8 consecutive audits. And while testifying before the Senate Appropriations Committee, Pete Hegseth revealed that as of July 21st, the war on Iran had already cost American taxpayers an estimated $37.5 billion. In June, the Office of Management and Budget reallocated upwards of $300 million in federal funds to Trump's White House ballroom, with the administration arguing the project is inextricably tied to the security of the president. All the while, 1.5 million children have lost access to food aid since last July, according to the Center on Budget and Policy Priorities. 43% of American adults report having not taken their medication as prescribed within the past 12 months because of the cost, according to KFF, an independent think tank. Who really has turned America against itself? In those comments to the press that Marco Rubio made on July 22nd, he was also asked about whether the goal in Cuba was still to create regime change through economic, political means, or if a military option was still on the table. How do you sort of, you know, react to that?
2: Well, first, I'd like to speak to your very well put together introductory words that you just presented, and then I'll circle back to your question.
3: I think it's very cogent to see that in reality, there's such a disconnect between the flowery words of politicians and then what actually transpires in U.S. policies,
2: particularly foreign policies.
3: You mentioned that the Secretary of War, Hegseth, indicated $37.5 billion spent so far. Mm-hmm. That is a gross understatement. When you look at the actual damages that Iran has been heaping on U.S. foreign bases throughout the Middle East, it's an extraordinarily much larger number. So I think twice that amount would be still a conservative estimate. But point taken, it's a huge amount of money. Our budget annually is over $1 trillion. For the military, which is a huge proportion of our overall budget, and they want to increase it to $1.5 trillion. I also really like that you bring up the fact that the Pentagon has failed its last 8 audits. It's really an important point. I mean, it's not even a real audit to begin with, in the sense that there's no accountability, and it's not even reported. The people listening to the show right now probably are not aware of that. We've talked about it. I've mentioned it on the show over the past, but yeah, it's a shocking deal that there is no auditing accountability. You can have auditing without accountability by just ignoring the auditing, I guess.
2: The claims by Rubio that somehow the Cuban government, the unproven implication is, mismanages the economy and pilfers the Cubans of their money are claims that are made without providing any supporting evidence, and completely overshadowed by the rates of wealth inequality in our country, a proven fact that no one pays any attention to because it's never covered by our media, speaks to that projection, which essentially covers up the real criminal behavior by projecting all blame on the victim. Turning more specifically to your question,
3: Secretary of State Marco Rubio

0: of Cuba so they can experience prosperity, safety, security, and a better life moving forward
1: is just completely contradicted by the objective behavior of our foreign policy since 1959.
0: Here are our actual policy words. Here are our actual policy intentions from the very beginning, coming from the mouth of the U.S. State Department that Rubio now is the head of and mimics in his own way all these years later. But back in 1960, in comments that were declassified in 1991, we can see the true picture of Cuba and our profoundly undemocratic foreign policy, or quote-unquote goals that we had that were adopted almost immediately following that revolution. And they're actively being executed by Rubio as we speak.
1: Which I think you'll find self-evident.
0: Eisenhower, on April 6, 1960, there was a State Department memo from his administration, and it was by the Deputy Undersecretary of State in the State Department for Inter-American Affairs, Lester D. Mallory. And he said, quote, "The majority of Cubans support Castro. We were always told that they did not support Castro." Mm-hmm. But the CIA in our own report confirms at that time they did, that there was no effective political opposition.
1: The memo went on, and I continue to quote, that the only foreseeable means of alienating internal support for the government is through disenchantment and disaffection based on economic dissatisfaction and hardship upon the Cuban people.
0: It goes on. Every possible means should be undertaken promptly to weaken the economic life, denying money and supplies to Cuba, to decrease monetary and real wages, to, quote, "bring about hunger, Asfa, bring about desperation, bring about the overthrow of the government," exactly what we are doing right now.
2: Mm-hmm. And like the pre-war sanctions that we had on Iraq.
0: Exactly. And you can see this in all of these countries, that there's no concern for what's best for the majority population of these countries. Mm-hmm. It has to do with much more likely investment climate and those types of things.
1: That benefits a very small economic elite.
0: So, in fact, there's evidentiary proof that the U.S. government foreign policy was consciously promoted and premeditated with deceitful intent. Let me just share that later in the same administration, on January 3rd, 1961, in a White House meeting that was described by the CIA Director of Plans, Richard Bissell, Eisenhower wanted to move against Castro. This is before the Bay of Pigs, just a few months before the Bay of Pigs. And he says if a really good excuse was provided by Castro, he wanted to move. He goes, failing that, he said, according to Bissell, perhaps we could think of manufacturing something that would be generally acceptable. And Richard Bissell, he goes on to say, this is just another example of his willingness to use covert action, specifically to fabricate events to achieve his objectives in foreign policy. So this is the concern that we often regularly visit on Bringing Light into Darkness, that we are lied to
1: as a matter of policy, not exception, through fabrications, making something up in order to be brainwashed into not protesting unjust war and intervention after unjust war and intervention.
0: It's not just Donald Trump and Iran right now, which is full of lies that we are somehow have the military overwhelming upper hand and deny that Iran has this incredible missile capacity that can still wreak huge damage to whatever it points itself at, and the control of the straits now is still intact and such. But, you know, it's not talked about, and Rubio doesn't talk about.
1: And what history has clearly demonstrated and should have taught us when we consider the veracity of Rubio's claims that he wants to bring all these great benefits to the Cuban people.
0: Well, in 1959,
1: or I should say 1958,
0: what led to and what was occurring in Cuba prior to the revolution is that U.S. interests dominated Cuba. We controlled 80% of the country's utilities. We controlled 90% of the mines, 90% of the cattle ranches. 50% of the public railway.

0: is close to 100% of the oil refining industry, 50% of the public railways, 40% of the sugar industry, 25% of all bank deposits. 600,000 Cubans were unemployed, as many unemployed proportionally as we had in our own Great Depression back in 1929. Half the population had no electricity, 3.5 million or so. 50% lived in huts, shacks, and slums without sanitary facilities in the rural areas. And almost 40% of the population was illiterate. 95% of the children in rural areas were affected by parasites, and only 1.5% of the landowners controlled 46% of the total area of the nation. This is as reported and documented by David Horowitz in his book, The Free World Colossus, A Critique of American Foreign Policy in the Cold War. So this really gets at this false claim, this propaganda, if you will, that Rubio promotes as a major part of the report, that the United States policy is to try to help Cuba overcome its own mismanagement of its economy, as opposed to the truths revealed prior to the 1959 revolution of how all that worked when the U.S. was in charge by simply lining the pockets of U.S. investment capital. As you indicated in your comments, trying to turn America against itself, it just seems pretty evident that what Rubio is doing, whether he realizes it or not, is really projecting our own U.S. foreign policy behavior historically that we've had on Cuba,
1: That we are somehow the victim of Cuba's aggression rather than the opposite, which clearly is a truth.
0: That they're doing it to us, like this little island. You know, their population has gone down. There's about 9.5 million people now.
1: And we are being indoctrinated to believe by deceitful, clever lawyers like Marco Rubio has the United States at gunpoint.
0: That the United States is the victim, not Cuba.
2: I mean, it's David and Goliath, but somehow they have us by the throat. It just doesn't make any sense.
0: It doesn't make any sense, but what's fascinating to me in a big study of why we have our program, ASFA, is that so many Americans believe it and don't see through all that. So many Americans supported everything we were saying about Saddam Hussein back in 2003. It's not just Trump. I mean, you had Obama in Libya with all the lies that were presented that sought to justify the illegal invasion and overthrow of that government and in Syria, etc. But I know I'm going on a little bit. I just wanted to share with you just real quick that besides the example of Cuba, what the Cuban Revolution brought to those conditions that we described, those horrid conditions, were massive improvements in everything from illiteracy, healthcare, education, sanitation, housing, access to water, access to employment.
1: Basically, access to a dignified quality of life. For the first time for many.
0: Infant mortality rates, under age 5 mortality rates, life expectancy rates.
1: All dramatically improved.
0: Fascinating advancements that they made that are actually getting reversed
1: by the inhumane and immoral blockade imposed by the United States.
0: Based on the squeezing of their economy, of the famous words that we used for Chile, let's make the economy scream type of thing, so that the people will blame the country's government.
1: Rather than U.S. illegal intervention. And again, in complete alignment with the Eisenhower words of creating hunger and desperation as a foreign policy of the United States. As well as President Eisenhower on March 17, 1960, approving a plan of covert action against Cuba, which included orders that these goals were to be achieved, quote, in such a manner as to avoid the appearance of U.S. intervention, end quote. What could be more deceitful than that?
0: And not to say that the country's government in Cuba have not made mistakes, but the overwhelming problem is not their government, is not their model. That's actually their strength, I would suggest, when you actually look at living conditions before and after 1959. And it's not just in Cuba. Our foreign policy in Ecuador, our foreign policy in Bolivia, Haiti, Honduras, in Venezuela, it can also be shown that the majority population were much better off under the governments we sought to overthrow. For instance, in Bolivia, Evo Morales, he was voted in power for president 2006 to 2019, and we actively sought and eventually got him out of there. But while he was in office as the president, those 13 years, they reduced illiteracy from 13% in 2006 to 2.4% in 2018. They lowered unemployment rates from 9.2% to 4.1% in the same period of time. Moderate poverty was reduced from 60% to 34.6%, and extreme poverty was reduced by more than half from 38.2% to 15%. The government of Morales, they built more than 5,000 educational centers, more than 1,000 health facilities. They created financial assistance for the elderly with monies and dignity bonuses made available. And they also contributed to increased school retention. And at the time of 2019, it was the fastest growing country in the region. Its GDP had been raised some $43 billion
1: up from some $9 billion in 2005
0: when the government took office.
1: This was the government the U.S. foreign policy was actively opposing.
0: Rafael Correa, now he was the president of Ecuador from 2007 to 2016, 9 years. They had a reduction in poverty by 38%. They had a reduction in extreme poverty of 47%. Their social spending as a percentage of their GDP, it doubled. That meant that they had large increases in spending on education, healthcare, new roads, hospitals, schools, access to electricity. As for that means less profiteering opportunity. You know, that's why these governments are opposed.
1: By the U.S. State Department.
0: Educational enrollment increased sharply for ages 17 and under, and spending on higher education as a percentage of that GDP became the highest in Latin America. And then final note on the Correa Ecuador government, their average annual growth of income per capita was much higher than in the prior 26 years, almost three times higher, 1.5 versus 0.6%.
1: While the economic inequality throughout the country was significantly reduced. And all these statistics comparing the Korea government improvements from 2007 to 2016 come from the esteemed PhD economist Mark Weisbrot in an article he wrote on February 14, 2017, entitled Ecuador's Left-Wing Success Story.
0: In Haiti.
1: As yet another example making up this indictment of U.S. foreign policy of placing profits over people.
0: The first democratically elected president was Aristide in 1990. That was 186 years after their independence. And in the 10-year period of 94 to 2004, in which predominantly Aristide was the president, although he was coup'd out
1: for a period of time.
0: and the FENMA-Lavalas party was in power with him, Haiti had its only democracy in its 500-year history.
1: But before we go any further, we need to take a brief pause for the cause. I want to remind you this is Bringing Light into Darkness Monday News and Analysis. This is Pedro Gatos along with Asfa Awan, and this is 91.7 KOOP, KOOP.org. We'll be back in a flash. Don't touch that dial.
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1: We now return to our discussion on how Haiti, just like the previous examples we shared, is a country that the government that we put into power created precipitous quality of life declines in the Haitian population compared to the quality of life benefits provided by their elected Aristide government, a democracy that came to a tragic end by a U.S.-facilitated coup in 2004 that ousted Aristide. And during that democracy time, before the U.S.-supported coup,
0: they spent a larger budget percent on what? On healthcare than any previous government. And during that time, illiteracy was slashed, land reform was enacted, school books were subsidized, lunch programs were expanded, the hated military was disbanded, women's rights and high government positions were awarded to women, minimum wage was raised in 1995 and doubled in 2003. They started collecting unpaid taxes from the wealthy. Community stores price dropped, created a huge drop in malnutrition. And go to one more country and we'll move on. I don't know if y'all remember, but under President Obama, there was the coup of June of 2009 in Honduras. This is President Manuel Zelaya. He was elected and took office in January of 2006. And there was a coup d'etat that Hillary Clinton, as Secretary of State, completely condoned
1: by enabling
0: a successful non-reversal of it and the overthrow of President Zelaya. That was just a few years later.
1: On June 28th, 2009, as we mentioned,
0: the Honduran PhD economist that I've actually had on the show many years ago wrote an extensive economic report in 2009 for the Center for Economic Policy and Research. And he showed that a 60% increase in the minimum wage occurred after they came to power in his administration. However, the minimum wage was still not enough to cover the value of their basic consumption bundle, what it normally took to support a family.
1: Raising the minimum wage
0: outraged the elite of Honduras, even though it didn't even meet the basic needs
1: of this large number of working poor.
0: The government removed the most critical barriers to education, these mandatory school fees. They abolished them. They opened the doors of the elementary school to more than 450,000 Honduran children. They implemented more than a 25% increase in the number of children receiving free school lunches. The economy grew more
1: during that 3.5-year administration of Zelaya
0: than the previous administration. It was the fastest growing country in Central America after Costa Rica, with a GDP growth of 6.6% in 2006 and 6.3% in 2007. Poverty was reduced significantly the first 2 years, from 65.8% in 2005 to 60% in 2007.
1: Inequality also fell from 2005 to 2006. The percent of income captured by the lower poor deciles, and deciles are margins of 10% of population, went from 2.1% to 2.5%, and the percent going to the intermediate deciles also increased from 35 to almost 39%. At the same time, the share captured by the richest segment fell from nearly 47% in 2005 to 42.4% in 2006.
0: So these were the things that resulted in why our government foreign policy sought to and ultimately did successfully overthrow all these trending improvements.
1: Because what's best for majority populations reduces profiteering margins for the kinds of constituents that Marco Rubio represents. This is why they're so scared of the Cuban model.
2: Mm-hmm. You've just listed like five examples, but all it takes is a little bit of pattern recognition to realize that U.S. foreign policy doesn't reflect the interests of those in the countries that we meddle in.
1: I like that pattern recognition conceptual language you used. Instead, people like Rubio divert attention from this basic kind of critical analysis.
0: We're always implying that we're bringing democracy to other countries,
1: or protecting them from their own elected tyrants.
0: you know, we can say the same thing. We won't get into it about Venezuela under Hugo Chavez
1: and their president, Nicolas Maduro, that we kidnapped back on January 3rd of 2026, in which people were put in front of prophets. Asfa, what also is consistent with our theme, our hypothesis here about what's good for investment capital is harmful to majority population interests, is what occurred in Libya in 2011, in which the Obama administration, led by Hillary Clinton, spearheaded the U.S.-led NATO illegal invasion and overthrow of the Libyan government under, once again, a cover of a bunch of human rights lies, in which at the time, in 2011, Libya had the highest human development index. That meant the majority population lived better in Libya than any of the other 50-plus countries in Africa. So why would we be so interested in a quote-unquote human rights intervention in the best place to raise kids on the whole continent of Africa?
0: One other quick thing, if I could, Asfa. Rubio, I don't know if it was in a report or in the press conference, but
1: where he alleges that Cuba,
0: quote, oversaw the violent insurgencies that plunged multiple continents into chaos. This is what he accused and claimed Cuba was doing to the rest of the world.
1: The report and Rubio's comments are dominated with these accusations without any
0: evidence of the veracity. You know, one continent that I did want to bring to the attention of our listeners that Cuba had an enormous influence on, and this is not according to Cuba, this is according to Nelson Mandela, one of the most respected individuals of the greatest integrity this world's been blessed with that I know of. He claimed the African continent was one of the greatest beneficiaries of the Cuban legacy. And he goes on to say that they had an enormous influence in Africa, and at least one occasion, they did provide military support, namely to the Angolan forces that were fighting apartheid South African army at the time.
1: The MPLA.
0: Who at that time in the 80s, they...
1: The apartheid South African army, that is.
0: Controlled almost the whole southern cone of Africa, Asfa. This is a scourge of apartheid. While the U.S. has a long history of working with other Western nations and vetoing sanctions, many of the sanctions that were being levied by the UN at apartheid South Africa, Cuba was fighting the South African army at the request of the Angolan resistance that had invited them there. Cuba supported the military resistance. Fidel Castro provided troops clandestinely and actually strategic leadership that ultimately resulted in the first defeat of the apartheid South African military in the history of that repressive military. This right. is what Mandela was referring to. At the same time, Cuba was delivering humanitarian support to many African nations as well. No less than Mandela himself indicated very clearly that it was Cuba, not the United States, not the broader West, not Marco Rubio, that played a decisive role in the defeat and overthrow of the scourge called apartheid South Africa. So this is an example of the misrepresentation that Rubio is trying to project when he claims that Cuba is overseeing violent insurgencies that plunge continents into chaos, end quote.
2: I mean, these are the sort of exports that the State Department is demonizing, you know what I mean? The fight for liberation, for human rights.
0: It's exactly right. That word projection, people should look that up. It's a psychological term. Like, you know, I project on you, Asfa, my own baggage. Mm-hmm. You know, you're just a da-da-da-da-da. You know, well, really, it's I'm the da-da-da-da-da or whatever. It's just a flip the script completely. And the media ownership and control that we've harped upon in this show for decades now, I think really keeps American public from really seeing through it as quickly as they are. The American public, they're a hugely benevolent, good people. If they know the facts and if they know all this stuff and they can see the whole context and not what's left out in this pejorative presentation that we just generally get day in, day out, month in, month out, year in, year out in our mainstream media coverage that shapes our consciousness, then these things can go on and such. The other thing that came up in his comments, didn't he talk about how Cuba was a terrorist nation, right? What terrorist acts have they ever committed against the United States? Did he mention any of them? No, he didn't, because there hadn't been any. If you go and study Cuba, I've been down there with the radio program. I was really graced with being able, through contacts I made through the show,
1: meet with government officials, the director of their Center for Immunology, scientists from their La Biofarm, their largest pharmaceutical group, public citizens and journalists, multiple visits with the president of the National Assembly and former UN ambassador for Cuba for some dozen years, the Honorable Ricardo Alarcón.
0: You know, find out the real pulse of what motivates them. They're 100% against terrorism. They were the first nation that contacted the United States following 9/11, said, you know, any planes you have up in the air that you can't land, you can land them here. You know, we support you. It's a terrible thing that just happened, you know, that type of thing.
2: Right.
0: Meanwhile, the terrorist attacks, they come from the United States
1: into Cuba since the revolution.
0: The U.S. public don't even know about that.
1: From 1959 to date.
0: In '60s particular, resulted in more than 3,000 lost lives in Cuba, Asfa. Incendiary devices were dropped by Cuban exile groups in airplanes that were piloted from the United States.
2: Mm-hmm.
0: Can you imagine if a Cuban plane was piloted by a private Cuban citizen that was fed up with the United States and the embargo?
1: Flew in over U.S. territory and dropped incendiary devices, killing Americans?
0: You know, they wouldn't blame that on the Cuban government. But anyhow, these incendiary devices destroyed sugarcane crops, sugar mills, evidence of biological attacks that targeted the pigs, the pig swine, and they had to slaughter all these pigs, the other bovine like cattle, the sugarcane we mentioned, tobacco smut was introduced, dengue fever of a strain that had never been known in that country was introduced. It killed over 100 people, including, I think, close to 60 or 70 kids. All these activities operationally were endorsed by the government in White House memos and consistent with what we said at the beginning of the program by that one memo, quote, every possible means should be undertaken promptly to weaken the economic life, deny money, supplies to Cuba, decrease their monetary and real wages, to bring about hunger, desperation, and the overthrow of the government by essentially what? Degenerating their whole economic capacity and such.
2: Mm-hmm.
0: I mean, what are your thoughts? I mean, when you think about, there's no denial that over the last couple of years, you know, Cuba has not had any oil in what, 6 months delivered, or barely any. And all of these things they claim and Rubio claims is based on the ineptness of their government. Yet there's significant support, although there's significant concern, obviously, with all the trash building up and the blackouts going on and all that. It's just a real dilemma. And it's so sad that there's no accountability held to the United States for the damage that they've done over the decades, and it's really starting to peak as we speak.
2: I mean, it's a crime what we've done to Cuba. It's collective punishment on the Cuban people, because obviously that's another claim that we've made, is that these sanctions are only affecting the Cuban government and not the Cuban people, which is just absolutely not the case.
0: Yeah. One of the things that I wanted to do,
1: which is connected to the State Department accusation that Cuba is harboring terrorists, but the evidence reveals that the country that really is harboring and promoting terrorism and terrorists is not Cuba. The United States has harbored terrorists.
0: We had these butchers in El Salvador. They killed our nuns. They killed all these clergy. They murdered all of these peasants, and, you know, some 50 to 75,000 were killed in El Salvador.
1: They terrorized their country with death squads.
0: This was validated not by me, but by a UN independent investigation and such, that the overwhelming majority, over 90%, was due to the U.S.-supported government, not the guerrillas that some might argue were responsible. It's just not true.
1: As evidenced and validated by the results of the UN Truth Commission we just alluded to.
0: But Generals Garcia and Vitas Casanova,
1: El Salvadoran generals that we were providing billions of dollars of military support to,
0: received awards from the United States for their actions. They were behind all this. It's just the most hideous chapter, one of them, of world history. And the United States awarded by Ronald Reagan in 84, both of them the Legion of Merit Award. And you know where they ended up retiring? In Florida, okay? Orlando Bosch and Luis Posada Carillas, two unrepenting terrorists, one responsible for the downing of the
1: Cubana de Aviación Flight 455 that was targeted by two explosive devices on October 6, 1976, that killed all 73 people on board.
0: In the largest civilian aircraft terrorist act
1: in history
0: in the Western Hemisphere. But here we are accusing Cuba of promoting terrorism and housing terrorists when we do it in our own country. Both Posada and Orlando Bosch lived, I think they passed away now, but they died in Florida. I wanted to end the show with this audio clip that you provided. Can you tell us a little bit about your impressions?
2: Yeah, so the congressman, I believe his name is Mark Pocan, he, you know, has been to Cuba on a trip, and he pointed to V1, the collective punishment that the Cuban people are facing. Yeah, so he points to the involuntary global blockade that we have on Cuba and how there's a real non-distinction between how these sanctions affect the Cuban government and the Cuban people. And the effects is this has had, you know, we talk about the trash piling up on the streets, the, you know, blackouts that the Cuban people are now suffering through. You know, he also, you know, sort of combats the argument that the current economic state is because of government mismanagement, as opposed to, you know, the crippling sanctions that we have on the country.
0: Well, great. Well, let's go ahead and end the show with the 10 and a half minute or so clip. Again, you'll be hearing Congressman Mark Pocan sharing his perceptions. He's somebody that's been to Cuba more than once, and he'll share that in the interviews.
1: Here is the July 22nd, 2026 CNN interview by Biana Goldadraga of Representative Mark Pocan, Democrat, House Representative from Wisconsin and member of the House Foreign Affairs Committee, after his fact-finding mission to Cuba and the recent release of a controversial new July 20th, 2026 State Department report portraying Cuba as a major security threat.
6: Week, several Democratic lawmakers made the journey to the island and have denounced the suffering that they saw. Among them was Congressman Mark Pocan, who joins me now from Washington, D.C. Congressman, thank you. Welcome to the program. Thanks for joining us. The State Department today calls Cuba the, quote, capital of 21st century communism, still exporting instability across the region. You walked the streets of the island. What did you see?
7: Yeah, so I saw that report. I have a copy of it with me by the State Department. It just came out yesterday. To call it fantastical would be probably the best definition. Look, I saw what the U.S. blockade is doing, and it's not just an oil blockade. It's a blockade of food, goods, medicine. Even in war, we allow medicines and medical devices to travel. It's a complete blockade, and it's really an involuntary global blockade because any country that does will face sanctions from the United States. So what we're doing is for 65 plus years, we've had some sort of blockade almost continuous on the Cuban people. But right now we've intensified it to that it's really a boot on the neck of the Cuban people. You know, their electric grid has failed multiple times for long periods of time. They can't get any medicine or parts for medical devices for their hospitals. They don't have food. They can't even have kids in school right now because of the power situation. And it's just something that we claim we're looking out for the Cuban people against the Cuban government, and instead we're actually hurting the Cuban people, and that's the real problem.
6: What was the impetus for the trip? Have you been before? Did you decide to go following this blockade? And is this something that your constituents have prioritized?
7: Yeah, we have a sister city, Madison, Wisconsin, with Camagüey, Cuba. So it's something that people back home do care about. And I've been there 30 years ago. I've been there 3.5 years ago, and then just again last week. And I can tell you the difference as I saw it. You know, with no fuel, not only did they go 42 hours without power, we had an hour and a half of power, and then it went back down again. But that means you also don't have garbage trucks to pick up garbage. It's literally piling up in the streets. You know, they have one of the best medical systems, and they export doctors throughout Central and South America, and they can't do that. In fact, they have to, when the power goes out, surgeons use their phone's lights to finish a surgery. This is all because of our blockade. It just doesn't make any sense. The definition of insanity is doing the same thing over and over again, expecting a different result. Here we are doing this, when in reality, under Barack Obama, we opened up relations. Americans went to Cuba to vacation. They were thriving, and quite honestly, they loved America. And guess what? There was no ill towards our country by doing so. But this report by the State Department, I think, is setting up a military action. We're already in a quagmire in Iran. But I think this is Marco Rubio's personal South Florida pet project, and he wants us to go into Cuba in a way that I don't think the American people support.
6: The doctors that you saw sort of improvising in the dark, Havana, and you briefly touched on this, has sent thousands of doctors overseas to bring regime hard currency back home. Is this an embargo problem then, or is this the Cuban regime choosing to prioritize their funding differently?
7: Well, no, I mean, there's a lot of different funding. One of the things the U.S. government claims we want to see is private enterprise. And we met with some people who had small businesses. One gentleman had bakeries. He had 400 employees. Now he's got 12 because of the U.S. blockade. So here we say we want private sector development. They just did 176 reforms that the small business owners told me will be good for having a small business in Cuba. And yet we don't recognize those because we are setting up a false narrative about what's actually happening. So the bottom line is, you know, they want to have the U.S. invest. They want to have small businesses. They've told us that over and over, small business owners, the government people, and the nonprofit sector. But we're not allowing any of it through having the most total blockade that any country on the planet faces. So we've done this for 65 years. It hasn't worked. I just think it's time to maybe go back to what we had under Barack Obama and try to develop a different relationship.
6: And every administration that it has imposed these sanctions say that they are sanctioning the regime, not the people. From what you've seen, from what you've heard, does that distinction hold?
7: No, I mean, again, it's fantastical. That's why if you want a good read, can't sleep, read the State Department report. It's pretty ridiculous. It's kind of like, you know, the excuse the dog ate my homework. It's about as credible, right? The dog doesn't eat everyone's homework. And Cuba doesn't cause everything in the U.S. They literally are trying to blame Cuba for Black Lives Matter, for ICE protests, you name it. This is a small country that's very impoverished, that can barely do anything right now, given the blockade. And yet somehow they're still the mastermind. To me, that smells of a rat, right? This doesn't pass the smell test. I think this is really being set up to do something. What we saw in Venezuela was partially directly related to Cuba. And, you know, I just think that the American government, unfortunately, is lying to the American people about Cuba. So not many visuals come out of Cuba, as you well know. So I think part of what we're trying to do when we go to a delegation like this, come back, speak the truth, and just make sure that we don't wind up in another potentially disastrous military intervention like we're right now in the middle of in Iran.
6: So as you know, the administration, the State Department in particular, has accused Cuba of housing both Russian and Chinese intelligence operations. And the counter to everything you've just laid out is that Cuba's economy has been mismanaged to the ground by a state that controls everything and has for decades and has crushed private business and enterprise. So isn't blaming the embargo itself sort of taking away any agency that the regime has and how much they own of the current situation there?
7: Yeah, look, they have a very different government structure. I can point out things that we raised with them that we have concerns about.
6: What did you?
7: Civil liberties.
6: Yeah, what did you raise with them?
7: Some of the people that have been in prison 5 years ago for speaking out. But again, we have people who speak out in the United States as well, but we think you have a right to do that. However, it's very clear that if you don't allow medical parts from the U.S., that's not the Cuban government's problem. That's our problem. It's our blockade. And we even allow that, again, in the situations of real war. So it is our total blockade that's really causing this, and it's ultimately felt by the people of Cuba. That's when you talk to folks, you know, if they happen to get power during these rolling blackouts at 2 a.m., they go to their windows and bang on pots and pans to wake everyone up. That's the only time you could take a shower. One woman with us hadn't had had any water for 8 days. That's when they cook their food for the day, but of course they can't use the refrigerator because they have no power. That's not mismanagement. That's directly because we don't allow you to bring any oil in from another country, and if you do, we'll sanction you. So again, it goes back to U.S. policy and the fact that they do have, over my visits to Cuba, far more of a private sector trying to grow. But again, they can't grow because we won't allow anything through because of the blockade. So everything I see really comes back to this total blockade is not working, at least how we claim it's supposed to. And I think that's where the focus has to be.
6: You mentioned the lack of freedom of political expression. So many locked away in prisons there, not because the power is out, but because the regime doesn't allow for dissent. There are continued concerns over that very issue. Prominent dissident Luis Manuel Otero Alcantara has just arrived in the United States after years in prison. And here's what he said.
8: For me, Cuba's future is the result of the work of many people over a long period of time. The fact that the U.S. government is supporting us right now is good, but it also remains in the hands of Cubans, who have to rebuild and build everything that's needed. Cuba's future depends on us, the Cuban people.
6: Is Washington doing enough for dissidents like this man was, and they're currently being jailed in Cuba?
7: So they have released a lot of the prisoners. They say they're going to release some more as part of the conversations that we had, because it is of concern and should be. But of course, we know there are scores of countries that we also have concerns with on this front, but we don't blockade them as a nation. We don't stop medicine from coming in. We don't make it so that their CT scanners and their MRI machines don't work because they can't get parts from the United States. So I think whatever we're doing is we're handling the blockade as more than a hammer to the Cuban people. The way we support the Cuban people is allow the access of trade. If we believe in our system of government, which I do, then allow the free flow like we did under Barack Obama, and you'll see not only the U.S. be able to take advantage of a neighbor 90 miles off our shore by vacationing and enjoying aspects of the country, you're going to see the country thrive and improve the relations. But, you know, nothing happened bad to the United States during that period because so much of this is old Cold War arguments. In fact, about two-thirds of this report is about the 60s and 70s, and all of a sudden they jump to today and say Cuba did it. It's so ridiculous. It's probably the dumbest report I've read in my 14 years of being here, and whoever wrote it should be embarrassed.
1: Due to our time restraints on the show tonight, we edit down the last minute and a half of this CNN interview with the following closing highlights.
7: I think the main thing is you don't get visuals out of Cuba. There's just not enough coming that people can see what we saw. And having been there three times, I can tell you this has been absolutely the worst it's ever been. And it's more directly related to what the United States is doing than anything else. No, but that's part of what we want to do. This report, literally, it was 100 pages. I read it yesterday. Most people don't even know it's out. I'm trying to get people to look at it because this is nothing more than a blueprint for an invasion.
1: Well, we are out of time. Thank you, Asfa, for bringing light into darkness tonight and everything that you do on behalf of the show and on your own to confront these type of injustices and work for a humane world.
2: Of course. And thank you, Pedro, for the same.
1: We'll see you next week. 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
4: All right, this is Cold Stereo here on Co-op Radio. It's community radio here in Austin, Texas, the capital city. And this show is going to be another wonderful two-hour set. Billy Ray still out and about, and you get to take Spot of Loss in the Supermarket tonight as well. And he's going to be filling in for me next week, so we help each other out. It's a good, it's a family here at Co-op. But yeah, so we've got a good show tonight. I'm excited. It, strangely enough, and maybe to the pleasure of some of our listeners, does not have a ton of electronic music. In fact, I think almost none. I want to say there's like one or two tracks that are like kind of. Yeah, going to kind of go back to our roots, bounce around a lot. Got a couple funky tracks to start it off, and then we're going to jump all around. A little soul, a little, definitely some garage rock, some punk. We're going to, I don't know, it's going to be all over. We got French music, folks. We got French music. all right. Anyways, it's going to be a fun one. It's going to be weird. It's maybe not going to have quite as clean cuts as I get to have when I have all those electronic tracks, but still going to be a lot of fun. So we're going to get it moving here. This first track is by a band called MFA. It is spelled, I thought they were called MFA, but no, it is pronounced MFA. And this is a track called Stutter, back from 2012. I believe they were out in New York City. I don't believe they are still making jams, but this one always gets me. So enjoy. It's going to be a little bit of a sax break for a couple songs, and then we'll be back to some of that stuff. Take care, folks. Oh, yeah. And I'm Ross. I'm DJ Rossi Boy. I didn't even introduce myself. I'm out of sorts today, folks. It's going to be amazing. All right. This is Stutter by MFA.

right, next up we've got a track by Moon Hooch. They started out as buskers in New York City, and sadly have gone on a indefinite hiatus as of this year. But if you've ever seen a video of a couple saxes with a traffic cone sticking out of it just going buck wild, chances are you've seen Moon Hooch. This is their track number 9, probably their most popular track, but for good reason. Enjoy, folks.

right. That was number 9 by Moonhooch. All Saxes, all the time with them. And that was back from 2011. You know, there's a funny little saying. If you know James Blake, he famously hates the saxophone. Kind of in an infamous way. He had a interview with Lil Yachty. And yeah, he's passionate about that hatred. So, you know, I am a James Blake fan, but that is it's a little sad. It's a little sad to hear that. Anyways, let's keep it moving. You are listening to Cult Stereo. I am DJ Rossi Boy, Ross Tobel here on Co-op Radio, streaming on koop.org. We got a 2-hour set tonight. We got lots of stuff and very little electronic music, which is, you know, I know for probably many weeks there, it felt like I had turned into a dance party EDM festival, but not tonight. We're scrounging around some good stuff, and it's going to be fun. So next up, we've got a track by Kendra Morris, coincidentally our third New York artist of the show, and all three in a row right at the top of the hour. This one is off of her 2022 album, 9 Lives. This is called Dry.

All right. That was Kendra Morris with Dry. Next up, we've got a track off of Jungle's album that came out this year, Sunshine. This is Someday, Somewhere.

All right, that was Someday Somewhere by Jungle. Next up, we've got a track by Gabriels. I believe they're out of LA. It's from the 2021 album Love and Hate in a Different Time. Well, actually, that's just the mixes. It's an EP. It's off of, I'll find the actual album that one's off of. But this track is called Love and Hate in a Different Time. Enjoy. I really love this one.

0: right, that was Love and Hate in a Different Time by Gabriels. That was off their album Angels and Queens. Next up, we've got a quick little PSA, and then we will be back for more Cult Stereo here on Go Op Radio.
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0: All right, you're listening to Cult Stereo here on Co-op Radio. Next up, we have a track by a band. I really enjoy this band, Sporto Cantes. They have an album called Three at Last from 2008, which was very near and dear to my heart as I was getting exposed to some interesting music during my days at uni. This track is called Slits. We'll be back in a little bit.

All right, that was Sportocantes out of France with their song Slits off of their 2008 album Three at Last. 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I am Ross Topol, aka DJ Rossi Boy, DJ Deep Dish. Man, I really gotta land on one of those and stick to it. But for now, I will stay the chameleon that I am. Next up, we've got a track by Mexican Institute of Sound. I did play a track by them last week, I believe, but this is the track that got me into them originally. It is back from 2007 off of their album Piñata. This is El Microfono.

All right, that was El Microfono by Mexican Institute of Sound back from 2007. You are listening to Cult Stereo here on Co-op Radio. This next track you may recognize from a little movie called Scott Pilgrim vs. the World. It is, well, it is performed by fictional band Sex Bob-omb, but originally written by Beck, and I think it shows. It's a great track. This is Garbage Truck by Sex Bob-omb.

All right, that was Garbage Truck by Sex Bob-omb. Next up, we've got a track by a band that, if you've listened to the show for a while, you know I love. We got Pyramid of Health by Viagra Boys off of their, well, in my opinion, amazing album from 2025, Viagra Boys.

tonight. That was Pyramid of Health by Viagra Boys. And a little fun fact, if you don't know this about them, their lead singer sounds quite American, but is actually from Sweden. He was originally, I believe, from California, but moved there at quite a young age, but he's obviously still got the accent from the United States. But yeah, amazing band. Next up, we've got a track by a band out of England. This is Skinny Palembe with Like a Heart Won't Beat.

right. That was Like a Heart Won't Beat by Skinny Palembe. That was off of their 2023 album, Hardly the Same Snake. I am Ross Tobel, your chaperone for the night here on Cult Stereo. Every Monday, 8 to 9 p.m., streaming on KOOP.org here on Co-op Radio, community radio here in Austin. And yeah, we got a special two-hour show once again this week. If you're just tuning in, Lost in the Supermarket is still on vacation for the time being. I don't think he's actually on vacation. I think he's working hard somewhere. But yeah, I have quite a bit more time with y'all, and I'm excited for it. I'm definitely hitting my indie kid roots tonight a bit. And yeah, it's going to be fun. I think I'm talking a lot more than I've been doing. And yeah. Hopefully I'm not going to run out of time for all these tracks I want to play. I got to keep going, folks. But anyways, next up, we have a track by another indie band that I very much love. This is by TV on the Radio, and it is their a cappella version of the Pixies song, Mr. Greaves.

0: All right, that was the cover of the Pixies song Mr. Greaves by TV on the Radio off their 2003 album Young Liars. Next up, we've got a quick promo for another co-op show called What's New, and then we'll be back with some more great tunes for y'all here on Cult Stereo.
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0: 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You listen to Cult Stereo here on Co-op Radio. I'm your host, Ross Topol. We have hit the French block of tunes, folks. That's right. First up, we've got Le Chat du Café des Artistes by Jean-Pierre Ferland. This is from his 1970 album, Jean.
2: Quand on est mort, c'est qu'on est mort. Quand on ne rit plus, c'est qu'on ne vit plus. Quand j'aurai coupé la ficelle, mettez-moi dans une poubelle.

Right, that was Le Chat du Café des Artistes by Jean-Pierre Ferlin. Next up, we've got the next track in our French block. This is by probably one of the most famous classic French artists, Serge Gainsbourg. This is L'Amour.

Right, that was L'Amour by Serge Gainsbourg. Next up, we've got our last track in our French block here before we bounce around a little bit more again here on Colt Stereo. Next up, we've got La Valse à Mille Tempes by Jacques Brel from 1959. It's a fun one, folks.

0: avant de passer des 20 ans pour que tu aies 20 ans et pour que j'ai 20 ans. Une valse à 1000 temps, une valse à 1000 temps, une valse à 1000 temps. 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
1: Not sure too many people are going to be doing that one at karaoke. That was La Valse en Mille Temps by Jacques Brel from 1959. A little bit of a silly one. Really like that one, though. 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And yeah, just a friendly reminder, you can always go to koop.org. You can go look at the show schedule, and you can see all of the shows we have there. 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They're always archived on there. So even if you can't miss, even if you miss a show, you can always go check it out later. Or you can go see what else you might be into. There's a little bit of something for everything here at Co-op Radio. Next up, we have a track by a band out of Sweden. If you've ever seen a man on YouTube building a marble machine, then you know maybe what I'm talking about. This is his band. They are called Detective Brion, and this next track is called Not a Pet.

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3: All right, you are listening to Co-op Radio here in Austin, Texas. I am Ross Tobel, your host for Cult Stereo. And you might be saying, where's Billy Ray? Where's Lost in the Supermarket? And I'm here to say, it ain't happening tonight. And I am sorry, but you know what? I think Billy Ray might like some of the things I'm putting down. I don't know. It's hard to say. He's got a lot of eclectic tastes that I love to hear. It's an amazing show. Definitely check it out. Also, next week, I will not be around, and Billy Ray will be stepping in for Cult Stereo, so I'm excited to hear what he's going to put down as well. We help each other out here at Co-op. It's a nice, wonderful family. And if you want to get involved at Co-op, you can head to koop.org. We have volunteer orientations every month, led by our wonderful volunteer coordinator, Travis, and he can walk you through the process, and it's a great place to be. I started a year and a half ago almost, and I haven't looked back. It's an amazing place to be. Anyways, let's keep going. We are going to keep going with my fun little indie roots. This is a little Americana by local superstar Shaky Graves off of his 2017 album, And the Horse He Rode In On. This is Dojane.

Alright, you just heard Don't Jane by Shaky Graves. You're listening to Cult Stereo here on Co-op Radio. I'm Ross Topol, your chaperone for the night. Stepping in and lost the supermarket for Billy Ray. Also, shout out to loyal listener Hickstone. Happy birthday, buddy. This track is Whale Bones by Man Man off their 2008 album Rabbit Habits. Enjoy, folks. We'll be back in a bit.

All right, that was Whale Bones by Man Man back from 2008. You're listening to Cult Stereo / Lost in the Supermarket. We're stepping in for Billy Ray this week, and you are listening to Co-op Radio. Next up, we've got a track by Toronto band Bad Bad Not Good. This is from 2024. This one's Take What's Given.

tonight. That was Take What's Given by Bad Bad Not Good from 2024. I am Ross Topol, your chaperone for the night. This is the two-hour set of Cult Stereo / Lost in the Supermarket here on Co-op Radio. And next up, we've got a track, little poppy ditty by Wolfman. It's from 2024.

All right, that was Got to Be Mine by Wolfman. Next up, we've got a track by Harry Nilsson. This is going to be the cover of the Jimmy Cliff song, Many Rivers to Cross. And this album was produced by John Lennon. The album's called Pussycats from 1974. And I think you can hear it. You can hear the influence in there. Anyways, this is Many Rivers to Cross by Harry Nilsson.

All right. This is Colt Stereo, the 2-hour special set slash standing in for Lost in the Supermarket with Billy Ray. I am Ross Topol, your host for the night, and you are listening to Co-op Radio, community radio here in Austin. That was Many Rivers to Cross by Harry Nilsson, that amazing cover of the Jimmy Cliff song. Next up, we've got a song that's a, I'm going to say it's a bit of a high school sad boy vibe, but that also might be just because that was much of my experience back in the day, and I feel like I definitely would have dug this song. It's by a guy named Sean Solomon out of L.A., does music, also animate stuff, but I really, really have been enjoying what he's been putting out this year, and also happy to see that looks like he's opening for Death Cab for Cutie these days, so hope the success continues. Anyways, we are going to take it away with a track off his album he released this year called The World Is Not Good Enough. This is Postcard.

All right, you're listening to Colt Stereo / Lost in the Supermarket here on Co-op Radio. I'm Ross Topol, your chaperone for the night. And what you just heard there was Postcard by Sean Solomon. Next up, we've got a track by Chicago indie group Freako. This is off their debut album, Where We've Been, Where We Go From Here. This is back from 2024, and this song is called Get Numb to It.

All right, that was Get Numb to It by indie group Freako. I don't know why I keep calling them indie group. You're listening to Cult Stereo / Lost in the Supermarket here tonight on Co-op Radio. Next up, we've got a track, another track from my childhood. Surprise, surprise. I'm going to force the influence you with songs that influenced me as a younger man. This next one is by Tilly and the Wall. They were out of the Omaha scene that kind of was happening at the time. A couple other bands came out of there. Jenny Lewis was a big part of that scene, and Connor Oberst from Bright Eyes. And some members of this band actually were in a project with a band with Connor Oberst before this band. It was called Park Avenue. Just a little fun fact for you there. Anyways, this track is off Tilly and the Wall's 2005 album, Wild Like Children. This is You and I Misbehaving.

All right, you're listening to Cult Stereo / Lost in the Supermarket here on Co-op Radio. That was You and I Misbehaving by Tilly and the Wall. It's a group that kind of was well known for incorporating tap dancing to add rhythm into their songs, but that track unfortunately didn't really have that in it, but they've got a bit of a spooky theme track that does, so maybe around the time of All Hallows Eve, we can bust that one out. Anyways, it is toasty in the studio tonight. I am not really sure what's going on, but there was a note telling me to leave the AC off, and it is, it's getting a little muggy up in here. So that leads me to our next song. This is not a great segue, but I'm trying here, folks. This is going to be a track by the Ravionettes from 2012. This is called Young and Cold.

0: All right, that was Young and Cold by the Rivulets from their 2012 album Observators. I just, it's getting hot in here, folks. Started to lose it. Anyways, we're going to keep it going. We've got a couple tracks. Actually, you know what? First, let's do a little promo for another co-op show here. I'm just trailing off here, folks. All right, this is for Boots on the Air. We'll be back in just a little bit.
1: 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I produce and co-host Boots on the Air for and about veterans, second Monday every month at 1 p.m. right here on KOOP 91.7 FM in Austin, worldwide at koop.org.
0: Thanks for that, Michael. All right, let's keep it going. We've got a older track by Mitski. This is off of her 2014 album, Bury Me at Make Out Creek. It's got a little bit of an Austin reference in there, so it's a fun one. This one is Texas Reznikoff. Enjoy.
2: It's beautiful today.

All right, that was You Don't Know Me by Sun Locks off their 2015 album Bones. This has been 2 hour Cult Stereo Set / Lost in the Supermarket as I stand in for Billy Ray. I am Ross Topol, and this has been a great time. It's been good. and next week, I will not be around. I will be off and about celebrating my wonderful partner Kat's birthday. So happy pre-birthday, darling. So Billy Ray will be stepping in for me, and he's going to get to do a fun 2 hour set next week. So stay tuned for that. And I will, definitely check that one out. I'm excited. He always brings something a little interesting, so it'll be good. But yeah, we're going to close out the show. Thanks everybody for listening in this week. It's always a pleasure and an honor to be able to bring you all this music and share it with you. We've got another track that was one I really, really enjoyed. It's kind of a beautiful, haunting one by Denmark band Trentemøller. And it is off their, in my opinion, great album from 2010, Into the Great Wide Yonder. This is Even Though You're With Another Girl. Have a good night, folks.

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I took the road less traveled, and I'm still here to speak. Two parades pass by my street, one a military culture with instruments of doom and defeat, the other exultant with this happiness of which I speak. I took the smiling path and feel blessed by who we are and what we feel and see. Two marchers strode up my Austin streets, one in uniform, silent and obedient, the other a raggle-taggle band of colour-filled gypsies, rainbow-curved and deliciously sweet. I took the curving path and avoided all the IEDs. Two paths present themselves for our attention. One is death, which I almost forgot to mention. The other is life, beaming like this community radio station. Community, of course, volunteer, small, precious, and autonomous. You are that path. I am grateful to walk with you in peace and harmony and civilian culture, too.

is true, I'm talking to you. Ladies of Tampa, even though we gotta go, there's one thing you gotta know. Ain't no matter how much you love me for sure, ooh, I'll always love you more. Ooh.

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2: Meet sexy

Could You Never Be It? Written on the, now that you've asked, oh, you've opened a can of worms. The fifth hexagram of the I Ching is called kneading. And this is called I'll Never Be It.

voices, information, on the ball, the cross from the apparition. This is the dying defense mechanism.

listeners, information on the wall across from the apparition. This is the Dying Defense Mechanism.

I got a busted heart, lost my touch. 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

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Prettiest girl you ever did see. Watch out, she can get real mean. 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My baby is Texas made. 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Ernest Tubb was playing that waltz. Didn't take long for her to figure out a Texas man is what it's about. They got together, so I guess you could say I am Texas made. Yeah, Texas made, that's what I am. Living my life in the promised land. I grew up in the East Texas Pines. Now I make my living on hill country time. It don't matter where you go, you sure to find people that you want to know. Look us up on a Saturday night in a Texas dance hall is quite a sight. The music you hear is sure to amaze. We call it Texas made.

Some folks say it's a state of mind. Around here, it's a way of life. We got guns, barbecue, and some ice cold beer. A howdy in y'all friendly atmosphere. That's life in a Lone Star State. We call it Texas made. Yeah, Texas made, that's what I am. Red River to the Rio Grande. I grew up in the East Texas Pines. Now I make my living on hill country time. It don't matter where you go, you sure to find people that you want to know. Look us up on a Saturday night in a Texas dance hall, it's quite a sight. The music you hear is gonna be sure to amaze. We call it Texas made. That's right, it's Texas made. We are Texas made. This here is Texas made.

Well, I got my first tattoo on the very same day I first heard Mama try it. Before too long, well, me and my songs outgrew that double wide. So I called the boys, I said, grab your toys, we need drums and a pedal steel. Slapped our brand on the side of the van, we're the Hounds of the Bakersfield. 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
1: 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And we want to thank KVRX, student-run radio here in the University of Texas at Austin, for their friendly handoff this morning. And welcome, everyone. This is your Tuesday morning man, Ted Branson, and I'll be with you right on up till 10:58 a.m. this morning when the Hightower Radio Lowdown comes on. And then at 11, it is the Dark End of the Street, and plenty of great programming all day, as every day here. Audio Graffiti follows Dark End of the Street, and the list goes on this morning all the way on till overnight streaming on the internet, KVRX takes over the airwaves. Well, we've got a lot of birthdays today, October 6th, 2026 already, and we'll be honoring the birthdays of many female artists today too as well. Born on the 11th, Katie Shore and Teresa Anderson, whom we're going to kick off with, Jean Watson from Palestine, Texas, Tanya Tucker, all born on the 11th, and on the 8th, we have Mr. Larry Lang, on the 7th, Mr. Dale Watson, and we'll be remembering the passing of the great guitarist-songwriter, Mr. Rich O'Brien, who passed on the 3rd of October last week. And we'll also be honoring the birth anniversary of B.W. Stevenson, whom was yesterday, born on the 5th. And we just found in the mailbox a brand new album, whom we just added to the playlist. Thank you very much, Freddie Kirk. And we have him scheduled to be coming on the show here in a few weeks. But we'll get a song in off the brand new one. And we'll start off with Teresa Anderson, birthday honoree, born on the 11th, as I said. And she cut this album in 2008 with Johnny Gimble, Leon Rausch, her husband, steel guitar Hall of Famer, Maurice Anderson, and all the great players we'll name for you later. But here it is, written by Johnny Gimble, who allowed us to use this as the name for our show and the theme, Under the X in Texas.

Well, all right. Well, we hope it's best for you this morning here on Under the X in Texas. Birthday honoree Teresa Anderson kicking off the show, as she does many times here, as I've got about six or seven versions of Johnny's great song. And this is the title of her album, as I said, 2008. Kenny Frazier and Rocky Gribble on guitars, Gary Freeman on piano, Ron Jones on the acoustic, and as I said, her husband Maurice Anderson on the pedal steel guitar, and Johnny Gimble there on the electric mandolin and doing the fiddle work. And they put all the arrangements together, Johnny did. And this complete CD is mostly Johnny Gimble originals. And Johnny sang a couple of songs, She's Writing Me Here and Us Here, about Leon Rausch and Johnny Gimble. Well, all right. Well, thank you for being such a great friend, Teresa Anderson. And the last time we got to see her was with the Louise Rowe Band down at the Texas Western Swing Hall of Fame doings down in Lockhart. And that's been a few years already. But it's great to see you're up and around and doing good, and everyone's doing great here. And let's do another song off this album, and then we'll slip in some of this rare Tiffany transcriptions that I've been pulling from Volume 2 that came out here a couple of years ago, and I just received it as a birthday gift. But anyway, let's hear one more from Teresa Anderson, this time with the Johnny Gimble duet. And all the same folks on here, Bob Wills, of course, cut this. I'll keep on loving you here on Co-op Radio. Thanks for listening, y'all. 512-472-5667 is the number to call here in Rod Moog Studio 1.

0: Aha, that's right. Voice on a nice birthday honoree, Teresa Anderson there with the voice of Mr. Leon Rausch from Teresa Anderson's Under the X in Texas album. Came out in 2008. We named all the players, and a lot of them are Hall of Famers. And I hope you enjoyed it. Solos there by her husband, Maurice Anderson, and Johnny Gimble. Great players to have on your album, that's for sure. It makes it a timeless. A lot of this music is old, I guess you could say, but it's new today. And to many folks, it's new, and it sounds great by these folks that are bringing up the old traditions and following along in the folks that went on before them. This is Under the X in Texas. This is your host, Ted Branson, and we'll be here right on up till 10:58 a.m. this morning when the Hightower Radio Lowdown comes on. Followed immediately at 11 by Mr. Ashburn and the Dark End of the Street. And it just keeps getting good all day long. If you don't like one thing, there's another. But these shows are all archived on the co-op website at kop.org. Just click on the archives menu. And the show today will be up for another 2 weeks at least. And then next week we have some guests scheduled coming in. And that should be fun. We'll talk a little bit about that as we go along here. But let's take care of one little piece of station business, and we'll get immediately right back into the music, because we're listening from the Way Out West album, The Lost Tiffany Transcriptions. That's where the Sweethearts or Strangers came from that we heard, featuring the McKinney sisters and Alex Brashear on the trumpet. And a lot of these tunes on this two CD set definitely have never been heard before, or that I haven't, but maybe I didn't search deep enough for them. And I did have an old British country music CD that had this stuff on there, but it was really poor quality, and they've really made it sound great. We'll be right back right after this.
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0: Oh, thank you, Kim Simpson, for that. Certainly sounds like his voice there. And I'm getting a text message here. You probably heard that. Didn't have my phone shut off. All right. Well, it's all good, and we're happy to hear from everyone here at the station. Any way you can get a hold of us, we're easy to get a hold of, and I'm following along live on the Co-op Radio and the Ted Branson Facebook pages and Instagram, too. And it can be contacted live here in the studio by phone, 512-472-5667, or by email under the X in Texas at kop.org. Let's try to get my voice back straightened out. That was rough. Here we go with one more off of this album, and then we'll hear from birthday honoree Mary Kay Holt. And she is a cowgirl singer, multi-award winner. Her birthday is today. My wife and I got to meet her at the Lincoln County Cowboy Symposium there many years ago. Belinda Gale was there too as well. And she's got several albums out and in several different bands. Well, we'll hear the new one here if I quit talking. Here is another one. You're Tired of Me. This is take two.

0: All right, the great Tommy Duncan there with Bob Wills and his Texas Playboys from songs that I've never aired here on Under the X in Texas before from this 2-CD set, the rare Tiffany Transcriptions, Way Out West. It's a 2-CD set on Real Gone Rhino Records. There you go, Tommy Duncan. There, exclamation point. I've said it again. Alex Beshear on the trumpet. I think that was Noel Boggs on the steel. Recorded April 15th, 1946. Boy, they got a clean sound on that. And before that, should have been birthday honoree, Mary Kay Holt, Along the Santa Fe Trail from her brand new Midnight Mustang album. Just came out September 21st. I hope you enjoyed that as much as I did sending it to you. I don't have any information on the folks that are playing with her yet, but it's soon to come, soon to follow, that's for sure. All right, well, let's take care of one piece of station business here, and then we'll step up to remembering Mr. Rich O'Brien, known as the Badger. I believe that name was given to him with Tom Morell in the Time Warp Top Pans, which, as far as I could tell, he's on just about all 16 volumes that they put out. And I did get to meet him as well up at the Lincoln County Cowboy Symposium, although it was only at the early ones that we were at. I know he was battling a illness, a cancer, and a blood disease, I believe. But, boy, he sure sounded good, and he was very friendly. And I wish I'd have got him recorded because I did interview many folks up there. Like the Riders in the Sky but it didn't get to him, and that is a huge regret. But anyway, we'll carry on here. He left us a lot of music. That is for sure. Take care of this, and we'll be right back with Rich O'Brien, the Badger, multi-instrumentalist, but mostly acoustic and electric guitarist.
1: The second Monday of October is Indigenous Peoples Day. On this day, we have an opportunity to unearth and rediscover Native American history and culture. Some tribal nations have benefited from the proliferation of casinos. About 523 tribal casinos produce $39 billion in revenue annually, which constitutes 42% of all annual gaming revenue. Please join co-op throughout October as we honor Native Americans and their resilience to preserve land, spirit, and tradition. Together, we will rediscover Indigenous peoples and remove the mask of settler colonialism.

Oh, Johnny Case there on the marimba, getting the last lick in there on Rich O'Brien there. And that is a mighty rare track because Rich did not sing. And he called Cyndi Walker about this song. She was still alive. This album came out in 2001. And she convinced him that he was the only one that could sing this song of hers, Old Town Taos. So I think he done a mighty good job there, and he said she was real happy with the job that he'd done, and that was Randy Snuffy Elmore and Bobby Boatwright on the fiddles, Tom Morell on the steel and the guitar, and this album had two steel players, Gary Carpenter on the pedal, and of course Tom Morell plays the non-pedal steel guitar, and the name of the album is Southwestern Souvenirs. Greg Hardy, too, our good friend who's just passed a couple of weeks ago, was on the percussion and the drums. This is Under the X in Texas. This is Co-op Radio, 91.7 FM on your broadcast dial in Central Texas. 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This is live amateur radio, folks. That's right. And I want to thank my guests from last week for being here, Kaylee Ludeker and Mr. Harburg. We had a good time. They were here for about the last 20 minutes of the show, and I hope everything went well for them down in Schulenburg this past Saturday. That is a mighty good cause and a mighty nice nonprofit trying to preserve the prairies, the prairie lands here in South Texas most particularly. Well, I wanted to just break in and tell you that little story about that song. It's actually in the credits on the album, if you can find one. Originally put out on the Western Jubilee label, but Smithsonian Folkways, I believe, took that over. All right, well, here is The Badger and the Bells. That's Rich O'Brien, Kristen Harris, and Devin Dawson. Devin's on the acoustic guitar, rhythm, and harmony vocals, and Kristen Harris is on the harmony vocals and the upright bass with this old Al Dexter classic. And this is a self-titled album, came out in 2014. I believe they're all singing here on this one, so I already lied.

0: Marty Stewart tearing it up there on the Clarence White B. Bender string guitar there that he acquired from Clarence. Whole lot of highway here. Marty Stewart and his fabulous superlatives. Marty had a birthday last week. We did one song I think we had time for. He was born on the 30th. And Way Out West is the name of the album. And Gary Carter on the pedal steel guitar. And Marty did write that song. All right, one more piece of station business, and then we'll have another brand new Mary Kay Holt, and we're moving right on up to the top of the hour. 15 more minutes to go. All right, if I push the right button, Kenno.
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0: Thank you for that. 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When the Hightower Radio Lowdown comes on. And anyway, this is the one I wanted my wife to hear. I send this out to her. 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Hope you're listening there, honey bun.

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0: 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And we got one more hour to go here on Under the X in Texas with your host, Texas Ted Branson. And we'll be here right on up till 10:58 a.m. when the Hightower Radio Lowdown comes on. And then at 11, it will be Tom with the Dark End of the Street, as always. Thanks for listening this morning. We certainly appreciate you all, everybody on the internet and on the broadcast dial. Wherever you're listening from, I know we've got listeners from all over the world, and we're mighty proud and mighty happy to give the best programming we can. And we've got about 91 different shows, and I don't know how many programmers now, about 150, something like that. That just, the number came off the top of my head like somebody else does. All right, well, let's let you know here a little bit what we heard. Chris O'Connell there on the lead vocal with Rich O'Brien from Rich O'Brien's album, Seasons, Roads, and Faces. That came out in 1997. And it had Tom Morell on the dobro, Snuffy Elmore on the fiddles, and it had Joey McKenzie in there on the tenor acoustic guitar. You could hear his strumming. Sounds like the Quaby Sisters always when he does that, because he was the guitarist for the Quaby Sisters, and he brought them out and brought them along and did a great job with them. I'll Be With You in Apple Blossom Time. Great job. Great song. Before that, Rich O'Brien from Tom Morell and the Time Warp Top Hands, the Juggling Cats album, How the West Was Swung, Volume 11, came out in 2000. That was all Rich O'Brien there on the lead nylon string guitar. It happened in Monterey with Becky Kilgore on the vocals from the Dallas-Fort Worth area. And then before that, Tom Morell and the Time Warp Top Hands again with Becky Kilgore doing Spurs, that Jingle Jangle Jingle. From the Monkey Business Volume 13, How the West Was Swung album. That was Rich O'Brien on the lead guitar, Johnny Case on the piano, and Tom on the dobro again, Snuffy. Same lineup pretty much. Uncle Zilla on the drums and the percussion, Mac McRae on the upright bass. Boy, there's a lot of them Time Warp Top Pans. And then we kicked it all off with Don't Buy Me Diamonds, Mary Kay Holt, brand new music for birthday honoree. Her Midnight Mustang album, another song she wrote, and that album just came out on the 21st of September. All right, well, let's keep moving on with the music. This is a music show, and this is your host, Texas Ted, and we try to bring you the best that I can find available to keep you in the groove on this show. So let's go on here now with some more brand new music that I found in my mailbox. And we'll have Freddie Steady Kirk on here in a couple of weeks, and he can tell us more about it. But the street date for this is the 9th of October, so it's out. And the name of the album is B.W. Stevenson, Set Sail! Exclamation point. Live broadcast, KZEW Radio in Dallas, January 11th. 1976, and let's see, I got the first song queued up here. Temper, comma, Temper is the name of the song, and the best I can tell, he wrote it, and there's some great liner notes in here, and the folks that we'll be listening to is B.W. Stevenson on the lead vocals and the rhythm guitar, Riley Osborne on the piano and lead guitar, Steve Schumann doing pedal steel guitar and lead guitar, and Kessel Webb on the backing vocals and the percussion, Ed Vizard on the sax. We just heard him the other day with Alvin Crow and the Pleasant Valley Boys. And this, remember, this is 76, live on the radio, and we had Waller, Sonny Cauley on the bass and Freddie Steady Kirk on the drums. Man, thanks for putting this in my mailbox, Freddie, and we'll see you here on the radio pretty soon. So let's give a listen to Set Sail. I think you're going to enjoy it as much as I did previewing it. And we also need to let you know that B.W. Stevenson was born on the 5th. which was yesterday, 1949 in Oak Cliff. Oh, that's familiar. Right there with Stevie Ray and Jimmy Lee Vaughn. And that was in Dallas, of course. And he did pass away April 28th, 1988. He was only 38 years young. Let's give it a spin. See if I can push the right button. Here on Co-op Radio, brand new old B.W. Stevenson, live.

All right, there goes B.W. Stevenson going out into the distance there with the Cyndi Walker pen track, which we're really familiar with. Roy Orbison making a hit on that. We Be Sailin' is the name of the album in 1975. Same lineup as on this brand new reissue. And I was just reading the liner notes here. B.W. Stevenson and the 5 Minute Weirdo Band went to Los Angeles in August of 75. And they cut We Be Sailin', which we just heard there, for Warner Brothers. It was released soon after in the fall, and the band started rehearsing in preparation for our national promotional tour, scheduled to begin in January of 76. So this recording that we played, and I'll tell you about it when we get to it here on KZEW-FM Radio, The Zoo in Dallas. So then... Boy, Cam King did the photo in the back. Way to go, man. What a photo. Anyway, we told you about everybody on there, but let's go. Before that, we slipped in Sam Platts and the Plainsmen doing Whoopee Tai-Yi-Yo on his West Side album. Came out in 2022, and that was Sam on the acoustic guitar and the lead vocal there, Bill Dwyer on the electric guitar. Jay Kane on the upright bass, and Stuart Shulman. Is that correct? I'm reading the wrong. Oh, up there on that one. Anyway, Stuart Shulman on the B.W. Stevenson tracks. And then before all that, we did hear B.W. Stevenson, Maybe Mexico. Jerry Jeff Walker wrote that song, and that was on B.W.'s Lead Free album from 1972. It was hard to find credits on that. It might have been Red Rhodes, Mickey Raphael on the harp, and Gibbo, I can't even pronounce that right, on the fiddle. You know what I mean. But anyway, and then, oh boy, this is Under the X in Texas. Thanks for listening, y'all. Y'all know more about what we're playing here. And we kicked it all off with the brand new re-release of the 1976 live radio album that was found in my mailbox on Steady Boy Records. Thank you, Freddie. He's doing the reissue on that. We'll have Freddie here in the studio. We'll have more time, and we'll play this, and Freddie can play some live, and he's got lots going on when he gets here. He's got an album coming out. Anyway, thanks for getting this to us, Freddie. We heard Temper from that Set Sail live broadcast album. All righty, it's 10:20 in the morning. We'll be here right on up till 10:58 a.m. when the Hightower Radio Lowdown comes on. And it is now birthday honoree Katie Shore's turn up here at the mic. It's been a while since she's been a guest here. And Katie, you're welcome here anytime you want to come back. She's born on the 11th. I would love to have y'all back here in the studio. She brought her own band at that time. But anyway, here she is with Asleep at the Wheel, who I believe she may not be with anymore. This is 2015 already. 11 years ago, she cut It's All Your Fault for the Asleep at the Wheel album, Still the King, celebrating the music of Bob Wills and the Texas Playboys. Ray Benson helps her out here on the vocal and the acoustic guitar. Of course, she's on lead vocal and fiddle. Dave Sanger, Dave Miller, Eddie Rivers on the lap steel, Jason Roberts helping her out on the fiddle and the mandolin. Enough talk, let's give these a spin. And happy birthday, Katie. We love you dearly, and we miss seeing you. Dang, let's see. I'm going to push the right button here.

0: Oh, wow. Brand new music. Thank you for getting that to us. Bridget London, the song she wrote with Jared Barrier, just came out on the 27th, digital single. It's Okay, Baby. Kenny Grohan on the pedal steel guitar. John Carroll on the guitars. Floyd Domino on the piano. Lynn Daniel on the bass. Kevin Hall on the drums. And Daryl Wayne Dasher helping her out on the backup vocals there. I believe she's putting all these singles together for an album. Maybe not. Sounding mighty good though, Bridget. Really appreciate you. And before that, it was birthday honoree Katie Shore. We heard her on the Johnny Nicholas Presents Moon and the Stars. It's a tribute to Moon Mullican. Katie on the fiddle and the vocal there. There's a little bit of heaven we heard. I believe that's Floyd Domino on the piano as well. Scrappy Judd Newcomb on the guitars. And then before that, it was Katie again with the Sleep at the Wheel, whom she's was with for so many years. It's All Your Fault, Cindy Walker classic from Still the King. And we told you about everybody on that. Let's take care of a piece of station business as we're winding it down to the last 25 minutes or so of Under the X in Texas with your host, Ted Branson. So we'll be right back with Kelly Willis from another various artist album, a tribute to Cindy Walker. It was her birthday last week. We didn't get to it. Actually, she's born on the 2nd of October. We'll be right back.
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All right, a throwback from last week, remembering Atwood Allen. He passed away back on the 29th. We did play Meshwa Khan last week. He passed away in 2001 in San Antonio, Texas. And last time I saw him was down at the Elephant Room. And Doug Sahm was down there, and they were doing a tribute there, Jackie King. And boy, Atwood was there. Nobody recognized him. But I got a picture with him and Jackie together, and I should have put that up today, but I didn't. But anyway, there you have it, Duck Salmon Band from 1973, featuring Atwood Allen, who wrote the song It's Gonna Be Easy, and he was on the acoustic guitar with Doug on the backup vocal and lead vocal guitar, Jack Barber on the bass and the backup vocal on that, Charlie Owens on the steel, David Bromberg on the dobro, George Raines on the drums. No mistaking that. George Raines, boy, right at the start of the song, he started hitting it, and man, you knew it was him. And Dr. John on the piano, Augie on the guitar on that, Bob Dylan on the organ. What an album. Yeah, I hit the road with my thumb out. Took about 3 months to get here, and I knew I was home. So thanks for listening this morning, folks. This is Co-op Radio. We got less than 20 minutes to go here in the show. This is your host, Ted Branson. As always, Lord willing, and the creek don't rise. We'll be here next week with our guest, who got a big doing going on in Lockhart. So anyway, let's continue on here, get in as many songs as we can. Here's another birthday honoree from last week. We didn't get to Tanya Tucker, right? Or is that this week? Well, we got her here off of one of her most current albums. She's born on the 10th. There you have it. So she's supposed to be there. Here's Hard Luck. While I'm Living is the name of the album. Two-time Grammy Award-winning LP. There you have it. Shooter Jennings is on the keys, and Brandi Carlile on the electric guitar, and Rich Hinman on the pedal steel guitar. Right here on your favorite community radio station, KOOP.

Yeah, a little lick in there, Jerry Lee Lewis and Linda Gale Lewis, brother-sister duet there from 1969, Together album. It had the pig on the organ there, Pig Robbins, and his longtime fiddler with him forever and a day, Kenneth Lovelace on the fiddle with the Jordanaires there helping out, Lloyd Green, Pete Drake, pedal steels, guitar on the Smash label. Gotta travel on the classic recording here on Under the X in Texas. Well, that's what we're doing. We got about 6 minutes to go here on the show. And Jerry Lee Lewis had a birthday back on the 29th. We heard Once More with Feeling. Chris Christopherson penned the song from the She Even Woke Me Up to Say Goodbye album, which is a classic song written by Tex. And I'll think of it here in a minute. And oh, the phone's going off too as well. Time's running out. Let's try to get in Dale Watson here. He's got the birthday. When was his birthday? Dale, on the 7th. That's tomorrow. Happy birthday, Dale Watson. Born in 1962 in Birmingham, Alabama. Here's from one of his new albums out, Unwanted. Has birthday honoree Katie Shore here on the fiddle and Don Don on the pedal steel guitar, and I believe it's T. Jared Bonta on the piano. Wrote a song about the spoke, the broken spoke saloon. Never mend the broken spoke. The name of the song is Unwanted. The name of the album, I mean.

0: All right, our time is coming gone here on Under the X in Texas. Alvin Crowe and Jesse Ashlock there to take us out. Adios, mi amigos. Stay tuned for the High Tower Radio Lowdown. Directly following that will be Tom and the Dark End of the Street. Adios, mi amigos. We see you on the radio. You know we love you. Thanks for listening today. We really appreciate you. No, really, really do. Hit the button.
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2: Hear how the GOP is trying to pervert the Small Business Administration into another subsidy for monopolies. Today on Hightower's Radio Lowdown. I've got to hand it to Washington's Republican policymakers. They've come up with a truly remarkable way that, they promise, will vastly expand the number of small businesses in America. Great! This is personal for me, for I grew up in a family that had a Main Street business in small-town Texas, so I know how hard it is for little guys to battle the raw monopoly power of corporate chains. Thus, I cheered the GOP, until I learned that their small business proposal is just another big business scam. Far from actually increasing the number of small enterprises, Trump bureaucrats are merely redefining small to include big. For example, the Small Business Administration has long categorized a business as small if it had less than $25 million in yearly sales. But they've now jacked that definition up by 1,000%. Indeed, even some billion-dollar giants can now, hocus-pocus, qualify as small. This is much worse than a statistical ruse, for it means that very large outfits with Wall Street backing, Washington lobbyists, and slick corporate lawyers will suddenly take the grants, contracts, and other government benefits intended to advance genuine Main Street innovators and competitors. In short, the GOP's cynical scheme is using the small business label to overpower those very enterprises. It is a deliberate rigging of the rules by today's right-wing government officials to help big business grab public money, increasing the power of corporate elites to eliminate competitors and further monopolize our economy. This is Jim Hightower saying, remember this deceit when Republican Congress critters run corporate-financed election ads this fall, claiming to love small business. Yeah, love it to death. The Hightower Radio Lowdown is made possible by you subscribers to Jim Hightower's Lowdown on Substack. 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

That's right. 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This is The Dark End of the Street. I'm Tom Ashburn. I'll be with you till high noon. And we're going to be playing some of that, you know, good old down-home southern-style soul music, the kind they made down in Dixie in the heyday of places like Memphis, Nashville, Muscle Shoals, Macon, Shreveport. Y'all know the drill. Okay. After James Carr, we're going to kick it off with the Green Brothers, who would be Bobby and Al. They're from Fort Pierce, Florida, but they moved to Detroit around age 20 and ended up back in Memphis. And in 1974, they were the last signees to the Stax label before it went under. So, we'll hear what they sound like right after James. Hang around.

just wanna let me change you, man. I just wanna. You see, I had a financial let me change situation. Yeah. And you came home. Let me change your mind.

All right, 10 minutes after the hour here at KOOP Community Radio, 91.7 on the dial, web streaming, koop.org. This is The Dark End of the Street. We do this every Tuesday, play some soul and spread some joy, and spotlight these artists who had just, well, a little more to give. That was the Big O, Mr. Otis Redding, with I Got the Will. That's off of his posthumously released Tell the Truth LP. And before that, we had the Green Brothers, Bobby and Al, again, originally from Fort Pierce, Florida, the last signees to Stax Records before it kind of went under. And songs called Can't Give You Up. And of course, we started with James Carr and our theme, The Dark End of the Street. Again, want to thank everybody for tuning in today. And again, want to thank everybody who supported us and who does support us through our membership drives. We had a station meeting last night, and they reviewed what a smashing success the recently concluded drive was. And that is due to you, not us. And thank you very much. Okay, we're going to move along with, who a lot of people at the time called the funkiest man alive, Rufus Thomas. This is from 1970, and if any of y'all have ever seen the Watt Stax concert movie, I think it's safe to say that Rufus Thomas stole the show. It was supposed to be this big, you know, showcase for Isaac Hayes, but Rufus absolutely dominated it with his great outfit, the kind of silky satin outfit of shorts and the knee-high boots and the cape and the whole bit. And here's the song he did. It was a hit for him at the time. And he was 53 years old when he recorded this tune. It's Do the Funky Chicken.

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'Cause just one of my ideas would crack your head wide open.

All right, 11:23 here in the capital city at KOOP Community Radio, 91.7 on the dial, and that live web stream, koop.org. That, of course, the just fantastic Howard Tate from 1967, Shoot 'Em All Down. Ike and Tina Turner before that. That song was released in 1969. Sounds a heck more like probably 1964 recording to me. Anyway, it was called Hard Times, and that comes off a CD called The Kent Years for Ike and Tina. We had William Bollinger before that, kind of a journeyman Memphis soul man with Shake, Shake, Shake.

and they had some other hits in the early 60s. And most everybody assumed that they were married, but no, they were brother and sister, Charlie being the elder sibling. But this one is called Watch the Dog That Brings the Bone, and we're going to follow that up with Joe Tex with some sage relationship advice.

All right, 11:35, coming up on 11:36 in the capital city, and just like that, over half the fastest hour in soul radio has come and gone. And if you missed any of the action on the first half of today's show, well, you missed a lot. 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All right, and speaking of fear not, Dean has entered the house. So at high noon, he will take over the reins with Audio Graffiti. As always, keep it locked here at Community Radio 91.7 KOOP. All right, we started that last set way back when with Inez Fox. And Watch the Dog That Brings the Bone. Joe Tex with Take the Fifth Amendment. We had Mitch Ryder with Sugar Bee. And he was backed up on that by Booker T and the MGs. That was from a really interesting LP called The Detroit Memphis Experiment. And let me see, you just heard Daryl Banks with We'll Get Over. All right, let's keep it rolling. I know I always play him because he sings our theme, but a lot of times James Carr, I think, gets a little short shrift on this show, but I'm going to play one for you from 1968 called Stronger Than Love. Here is James Carr.

Okay, Tom Ashram back with you here at 11:47. Got actually not that much time left before Dean comes in and takes over, but we'll see what we can shoehorn in for you. That was the philosopher of soul, Johnny Taylor, with Water. Gene Bowlegs Miller before that with I Was Wrong from 1969. We had the Blue Notes. These Blue Notes, though, were out of Birmingham, Alabama, not to be confused with Harold Melvin up in Philly. And the song was called Even If You Got Love. And James Carr started us off with Stronger Than Love from 1968. Okay, let's go now. We're going to go with Sam Baker out of Jackson, Mississippi. And this song is called I Can't Turn Her Loose. This is from 67. And I got to think he's doing a little nod here to Billy Stewart and his version of Summertime from 66. You know, that great kind of scatting version of that that Billy Stewart did. Anyway, here is Sam Baker with I Can't Turn Her Loose.

All right, let's get caught up real quick here. That was Jeter Davis, Texan, with I Love You from 1971 and Sam Baker from 67. And I think you get what I was talking about with the Billy Stewart kind of homage there. And that song was called I Can't Turn Her Loose. All right, well, I got to get out of here and make room for Dean. And I'm going to leave you with Papa Willie Mitchell in a tune called Chili Chili, and we'll see y'all next week.

0: What do you know about your sexual health status? This is Co-op Community Health Report, bringing you stories and information about health and social issues impacting Austin communities and the people who call Central Texas home. September is National Sexual Health Awareness Month, a time dedicated to promoting sexual health as a vital part of overall physical, mental, and emotional well-being.
1: My name is Stephen Tamayo. My pronouns are he, him, and his, and I am the Director of Community Health for the Kind Clinic. Kind Clinic is a program of Texas Health Action that provides culturally affirming, high-quality sexual health care with an expertise in serving LGBTQIA+ people and people impacted by HIV. So Kind Clinic started in 2015 by a group of grassroots volunteers. Community members in Austin were not receiving prescriptions for PrEP from their primary care providers. And since we opened as a completely volunteer-run clinic in 2015, we have expanded our services, and we've also expanded across the state. So we now have 4 clinics across Texas and also serve over half of the counties in Texas through telemedicine. PrEP, it's a medication that you take before so that you don't get HIV. And then PEP is medication that can be taken after unprotected sex so that you don't get HIV. PrEP is highly effective at preventing HIV when it's taken as prescribed. It does not prevent other STIs, but it is very, very effective against acquiring HIV. It was really hard for folks in the Austin area to get PrEP from their primary care providers, and that might have been due to stigma. Now, PrEP is a lot more common. You see commercials for it on TV, and in fact, it's now readily available at family practices. I think the conversation has changed throughout the years. There's so many things that people can do to reduce the risk of acquiring HIV. And, you know, we still have condoms, we have dental dams, we have internal condoms. There's lots of other things that folks can do. Getting tested regularly and getting screened for other STIs is also super important. Folks think when they come in to like our walk-in clinic or our mobile testing van, we do a full panel of testing for HIV, syphilis, gonorrhea, chlamydia, and hepatitis C. And when we're listing out the test that the patient is about to receive, they're like, oh, I don't need an HIV test. I'm not gay. And that's a moment for education. And we can let them know that, you know, HIV can be acquired by anybody, and it's not just related to sexual orientation. HIV, as well as other STIs, don't always present symptoms that would let somebody know that there's something going on in their body. And so that's why testing is so important, because it does allow you to know your status, but also take the appropriate steps to taking care of your diagnosis, regardless of what it is. I think it's so wonderful that we started out as a completely volunteer-run organization, and to this day, our volunteers are still a vital part of our operation.
0: 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The Community Health Report comes to you thanks to the support of St. David's Foundation. This week, we get to speak with Stephen Tamayo, Director of Community Health for Kind Clinic. You can find out more information about the services that they provide, as well as opportunities to volunteer, at their website, kindclinic.org. And they have 2 locations here in Austin. We were speaking with them as September is National Sexual Health Awareness Month. Thank you so much for listening.
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And thanks to Tom Ashburn, host of Dark End Up the Street, bringing us vintage Southern Soul every Tuesday at 11 a.m. It is a great pleasure to be next up on the schedule after Tom. Audio Graffiti is your show for chill global grooves. We kind of try to bring in a variety of genres from wherever we can find it, all over the world. So we're just going to tune out here, let you tune in. Oh, before I go, just a quick reminder, this is Mental Health Awareness Week. If you or someone you care about is depressed, distressed, feeling anxiety, there are places to go for help. We'll be talking about that a little bit later in the show. But just know that we care about you, and we hope you are feeling great. All right, let's let the music go.

0: and you're listening to Audio Graffiti. Ian here with you today. Let's go over what we've been listening to. We started out with the legendary Sweats and Clank, brand new album from him called Super Stuff. The song was called Down on Delancey. Following that, another brand new one. In fact, everything from this first set is 2026 release. So second up, we had Cambodian R&B, jazz, and soul artist based in Auckland, New Zealand, Tiger Lotus. The song was Tiger in the Garden. That's a new single. Next up after that, also from Australia, Maori artist, vocalist, keyboardist, and producer Cusco with Be Loved. Followed that up with the Egyptian rapper, new jazz artist, Too Late. The song was Wala Ash Wala Khan from his new album, Sadiq Ed Bernamek. Followed that one with the young Brazilian singer, Mari Froes, with Rezo Brava from her new album, Esquina do Sol. And right now, we're listening to Black is Beautiful Experience featuring harpist Brandy Younger with Radiant. We'll be right back after this with something quite different. Stay tuned.
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0: This is Audio Graffiti on Co-op Community Radio, Austin, Texas, 91.7 FM here in the capital city. We're also streaming worldwide all the time at KOOP.org. Let's talk about what we've been listening to for the past 20 minutes or so. We started off the set with Koya Blues. That was from the Malian and Goni player and singer Abu Diara. After that, we heard Dela. That was from Gitkin. Featured Carol C. on vocals. We followed that up with the Brazilian band Orua with Passe, title track from their 2024 LP. And just now, we heard from the Naples-based world music group New Guinea with Axelera, that featured Maria Jose Yergo on the vocals. And right now, we've got Tommy Guerrero with A Distant Cloak. A Distant Closeness from his 2016 album Road to Nowhere. The Co-op Community Council wants to remind you that this is Mental Health Week, and if you or someone you care about is navigating a depressive episode or extreme anxiety, there's places you can go for help. Three of them that are pretty easy to reach are Integral Care, that's at integralcare.org. There's also the National Alliance on Mental Illness, Central Texas. 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We're going to go to a break here. We're going to come back again, switch gears a little bit more. 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

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From the top of the set, we heard 4 a.m. from Tagua Tagua. After that, Turkish artist Peki Momes with Mas Mavi. We followed that with FKJ and Lucy Park with How Much Does It Take to Shift It All, new one from them. Right now, Romeo Moon with Try Hold Time. It's Co-op Community Radio, 91.7 FM, KOP.org. We'll be right back.

Tune in to Co-op every Monday from 11 a.m. to 12 p.m. for Roses and Thorns with me, Miss Buttercup. I explore the exhilarating and whacked emotion of love by bringing you songs of adoration and desire alongside songs of heartbreak and loneliness. We're celebrating the love and meeting you where you are in the heartbreak.

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This is about the part of the show where we start to say goodbye, but stay tuned because ATX Dispatch is coming up next. Michelle and Melinda talking with local folks about things that matter and that are happening here in Austin. After that, there's 90 minutes of national and international news, first This Way Out, featuring LGBTQ plus issues. After that, in-depth news and analysis from Democracy Now! After that, it's back to Tuesday Afternoon Music with Be Kind Rewind, your place for 80s hits and others. Then it's Chateau Daddio with Vintage Rock and Psychedelia. That's followed by Heartbeats Indigenous Hour, my man Ken Z. After that is Folkville, featuring folk and Americana. Then the Golden Road with American music. And rounding out the day, Blue Magic Radio. Freeform, Quiet Storm. All right, Audio Graffiti saying goodbye till next week. Andrew Meslick's going to take us out with Last Sunbeams of Childhood.

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0: You are tuned in to KOOP HD1 HD3 Hornsby 91.7 on your radio dial and KOOP.org streaming wherever you are out there on this big blue marble. You are tuned in to ATX Dispatch here every Tuesday, bringing you news of Austin, Texas and its environs. I am your host, Melinda B., joined by co-host. Really host. You're really more host. I'm co-host.
1: Michelle. And we're joined in the studio today by somebody musically inclined, as I like to say, Joe England. And he is a member of a band here in Austin, or a couple of bands actually here in Austin, one of which is, you know, kind of in the mood to be politically active in certain respects, as the Offhand Brass Band. And they are around town and gin up the crowds at protests and rallies that take place here in Austin, Texas. And we wanted to have a conversation with them because I've witnessed the band myself here in at one of the events that I was at, and it was really awesome. And it's a great way to, you know, as we were talking about before we came into the studio this afternoon, a great way to gin up a crowd that's there for whatever reason, really. But the brass band was awesome. So welcome to the program.
2: Hey, thanks for having me.
1: Yeah. And part of, you've got a history here in Austin, too, which is awesome as well. So we can talk a little bit about that. But yeah, so why don't we start with that? Why don't we start with how you came to do what you're doing? I know this is just one small facet of your existence here in Austin. But sure. We'll talk about the side of you that's musical, and how you got into music from when that started, and then how you kind of evolved into being parts of the brass bands here around Austin.
2: Well, I mean, I don't know. It's hard to say how I got into music. I've been somewhere in high school. I'd been playing in the band in junior high and playing the flute. And I got very interested in composition and became very serious about music. I studied music in college at the University of Texas, studied music theory and composition. And but I also took a lot of other, fortunately with University of Texas, especially in those days, it was easy to take courses outside of your major and kind of skirt around some of the unspoken, or maybe they were spoken, rules of the academic advisors. And so I managed to graduate with about 208 credit hours and took a lot of extra. So I got a very broad liberal education, and in addition to some wonderful skills that I learned in the UT Music School. After a few years, I decided to go to Europe and seek my fortune. And I moved to Europe kind of cold, and was a musician, kind of marginal there sometimes, but I played a number of things and learned about life. And then I discovered that Austin was a great place to live, especially, or a great place to be if you live in the world. And so I came back in 1992, and I've been back ever since.
1: Great, yeah.
2: And an active musician.
1: So do you do gigs around town outside of the band, or the bands that you're part of, or how did that all kind of come together for you as an adult?
2: Sure. Well, yeah. No, I do a lot of. I've been in various bands, and I've done a lot of pickup gigs and things. And I've, let's see, what year was it? It was 18 years ago. Daughtry Bean, who's a wonderful composer, songwriter, and performer, decided to create a band for the First Night Festival that we used to have on, you know, New Year's Eve. And we put this together, and it ended up being the Minor Mishap Marching Band. Mm-hmm. So we've been around for 18 years and have really enjoyed creating a delightful spectacle in Austin. And we found out about the Honk Festival in Somerville, Massachusetts. And we went we went to the Honk Festival. And then after the Honk, at the Honk Festival, we found out that there was another Honk Festival in Seattle that they called Honk West. And let's do that. That would be big fun. So we all traveled to Seattle and participated in the festival there. And then in Seattle, this may be only my observation or my perception, but it seems like there's a little bit of a rivalry between Austin and Seattle. You know, they're both very tech heavy economies, mm-hmm. and the metropolitan areas are roughly the same size, and there's a lot of diversity, and there are a lot of the good things, the interesting things we have in common. So the Seattle musicians were like, oh, hey, live music capital of the world, eh? Well, why don't you have a honk in Texas? And it was like, that's a great idea. You know, I've always thought it's kind of funny because I think some Seattle musicians resent the moniker live music capital of the world. Because when I remember when some of the promoters thought that up, there were probably five venues in Austin. You know? So it arguably started out as hype, but it's been a very successful hype. And I would love it, for my part, I'd love it if it were something like the America's Cup, you know, that they could take it away from us, you know, we'd go back and forth, you know, a little friendly competition would probably be good for Austin and it would be good for Seattle. And I love both towns. I've lived briefly in Seattle.
0: You should send that up to Acme, right? To the Austin Culture and Music. Yeah, get some kind of cup going.
2: Yeah, it would be great, sure. You know.
1: Yeah, there's several cities around the states that.
2: Yeah, I don't know how popular that would be with Austin promoters or not, but anyway, but it's you know, it's kind of fun. But you know, we created Honk Texas, which happens every nowadays in the spring. And it's great fun, and you know, we bring people, in bands from all over the world, and have a great time, and it's wonderful spectacle and fun, and you know, I'm really really proud. And now, as a result, Austin doesn't just have a brass band; we've got a brass band industry. If you look at the number of brass bands there are, you know, they're numerous different street bands and brass bands mm-hmm. that I think owe a lot to, you know, the culture that it's helped to develop.
1: Mm-hmm. Mm-hmm. It's funny, you know, when I think of brass bands, or, you know, I guess the you jump to marching bands, and when you think marching bands, you think high school.
2: Mm-hmm.
1: So, you know, is it kind of true that a lot of the people, the musicians that are part of these adult brass bands, were probably in high school bands, or is that kind of like a?
2: No, I think most. I mean, I was in marching band in high school until I guess my for junior year in high school, and then I was so stuck on myself as the. You know, a composer that I was too cool for the marching band.
1: Okay.
2: And it wasn't really that fun because it was, I don't know, you know,
1: it's a lot of work. I mean, the high schools around Austin and other places, you know, that I've been around, I've never had a kid in marching band, but every time I encounter a parent who's part of marching band.
0: Oh, it is not. Oh, yeah. It is not fun.
1: Yeah.
0: It is really not fun. Yeah. They just squeeze all the joy out of it, I have to say. Really, really.
2: Possibly. I don't know. I think it's a good thing, though. You know, it's a great, great experience for the kids, and they learn about camaraderie, and they learn about working with an organization and being a part of something. So I think it's a very positive thing. But it's true. When I had other musical outlets, I kind of lost interest in marching band.
1: Right.
2: But I should point out, the Minor Mishap Marching Band is a kind of a slightly absurdist title. We're not really, I mean, we're like a street band or a second line or something like that. You know, it's sort of, course, this, that music for an American street band, it begins with New Orleans.
1: Mm-hmm. Mm-hmm.
2: And then we've also had, elements of Roma brass band music and you know, even Sikh band music and all kinds of, you know, traditions, you know. Mm-hmm. So it's very eclectic.
1: So how did the offshoot band from the traditional band that you were part of, how did the offhand brass band get started, and what was kind of the impetus behind that? Who was it? Just you? Was it your idea, or was it something that you and a couple of your bandmates were like, "Hey, we might want to do something."
2: Well,
1: like,
2: I don't want to take all the credit for it, because certainly once the seed sprouted, you know, so many other people have stepped up to conduct and organize, and I've been kind of you know, less active in all that, and all the hard work of the offhand band. So I should give credit to other people, though I'm not going to mention names, because,
1: yeah,
2: you know, in these times, you know, you have cases of people that scarcely participated in something being charged with, you know, being sentenced to tall time for conspiracy and things like that. And I've even, you know, a couple of people advised me not to do this interview for that reason, you know.
1: Yeah.
2: So, you know, fingers crossed. I hope I don't end up in prison, but I'm not about to break any laws. So
1: I think that, you know, that's put part of, unfortunately, what authoritarianism is all about, is just the fear and inciting fear in people to not have them speak up or admit to what they've.
2: Right.
1: They're just a part of, and it's pretty innocent what you are part of. I mean, it's playing music on the streets. People have been doing that for centuries.
2: Yeah, I agree. But on the other hand, these days with the current administration, not breaking the law will not necessarily keep you out of jail.
1: Yeah, yeah, exactly.
2: This is something that I discovered. I got involved in the 90s. I got involved in environmental protests. And there were people that studied this, what works and what doesn't and everything. And one of the things that we discovered, or was discovered, I just learned it from other people, but based on statistics and, you know, the actual histories of things happening, in a protest, when there's music, the police are far less likely to run amok and crack down. You know, there's a story in Germany. Once there was a chemical plant that was doing some terrible polluting, and a bunch of environmental activists got together, and they were gonna show up at dawn and block the gates of the factory to create publicity and bring attention to what the chemical plant was doing. And they got someone from the local symphony orchestra found out about it, and then the orchestra decided they wanted to get involved. And so when at 7 a.m. one morning, when the truck started to arrive, there was a symphony orchestra playing in the road, set up and playing Bach in the road, blocking the factory. And they called the police, and the police came, and they said, "Arrest these people. They're blocking our factory." And the police said, "But it's an orchestra. We can't arrest an orchestra." So, you know, it's a wonderful example of how this kind of thing can go.
1: Right.
2: And, you know, and we're seeing, you know, I like to call it democracy, American democracy 3.0, you know, like, you know, 1.0 was the American Revolution and the establishment of our republic. And 2.0 was when the robber barons and the end of the 1800s, you know, had taken away so many rights and were grinding the life out of workers and making unheard of profits. And then many, many things came about. And, well, you know, I don't know. The New Deal, the Great Depression, and the New Deal is another hiccup in this sort of thing. And so what we find today is we have the new robber barons. I won't name names, but you know who they are. And when that happens, when you can't make enough money to live and things like that, and housing becomes unattainable for so many people, you know, people start to chafe, and the legitimacy of the state starts to decline. And that's when the public starts to get active. And then that's when the goons come in and try to crack down. And, you know, we'll see how it ends. I'm optimistic myself, but we'll see how it goes. Do we still, are we going to keep our democracy, or is this going to become a dictatorship with all the grim realities of that?
1: Yeah.
2: So, when I was talking to some people when they were organizing the original No Kings protest,
1: mm-hmm.
2: and I said, well, hey, let's have some music. And I realized that the Minor Mishap, because Minor Mishap is decidedly has a policy of not doing anything political. And, I talked to friends from Blocomotion, which is another wonderful community band, but Blocomotion is actually has nonprofit status. And so Blocomotion can't, participate in political discourse. And so I thought, well, okay, well, I'm going to get my piccolo and I'm going to go down to this protest. And if you want to come with me, you may. And so I got a group of people together. And we played,
1: mm-hmm.
2: and it was a great hit, and people enjoyed it, and it was fun. And and then we eventually decided to get more organized and become a, you know, we gave it. Then the second time we appeared was for the protest, hands off protest for Hands Off My Medicare.
1: Okay.
2: Or Hands Off Medicare.
1: Yeah, yeah, yeah.
2: And so we came up with the title, turned it over and called it the Offhand Band, because it's a little raggle taggle and people mm-hmm. come when they can, and it's mm-hmm. sort of informal.
1: Right.
2: And the Offhand Band was born. So let's see, where do I start?
1: First of all, we were talking about how many people are involved in the Offhand Band.
2: Oh gosh, we've got, you know, as far as our roster of people that participate, at least from time to time, it's like 60 people.
1: Wow.
2: But usually we're more on the order of 15 or 20 when mm-hmm. we actually appear.
1: Mm-hmm.
2: So that's good. And and it does, you know, it's we get a lot of smiles, and it humanizes the whole protest and things. Another thing that I learned from kind of doing some serious study of the art of public discourse, public dissent, you know, protest and everything, is you have to watch out, because sometimes the bad guys will plant provocateurs.
1: Yep. Yeah.
2: You know, and things mm-hmm. like that. And yeah. So one of the functions in doing protest in a safe way is some of the organizers are, you know, keep an eye out. We kind of consider ourselves like lifeguards, you
1: okay.
2: know, in a potentially dangerous situation. And if there's someone, you know, that's a real hothead, and there are those real hotheads and people that say, you know, have the philosophy, a pig is a pig is a pig, and this kind of thing. You have to assign someone to watch them, to trail them and make sure they don't, or to intervene if they start to get into fights with the cops or something like that. There was even one organizer that had the, not an Austin guy, but a guy from some of the protests back in the Gulf War, second Gulf War days, who said, yeah, we have the concept of a puppy pile, and there's some of these guys that are real hotheads, and you know that they're there to duke it out with the police. You know, you have them trailed by a bunch of young, attractive young women. And if they start to incite the police, that everybody just jumps on top of them, dog pile, you know.
1: I see.
2: And then suddenly the police are like, "Where's this guy that was trying to hit us?" You know, and everything. So these, you know, there are techniques and there are things that you can do to make it safer,
1: mm-hmm.
2: and to avoid being provoked and to avoid being put in danger. though that's it's not a guarantee. There's still cases of kettling, you know, where the police will corner protesters into a confined space in order to cause problems, in order to just do wholesale arrests of people that were not otherwise breaking the law.
1: Have you ever had an encounter or heard of an encounter where the band was able to step into a situation as a group? And I'm thinking more in terms of the people that are there that are kind of like on the side of the police, on the side of this administration, that are trying to incite people to do stuff that's going to get those people arrested that were there originally and were protesting peacefully, but they're trying to rile those people up. I can just imagine having a group like a brass band, seeing this one person who's usually soul actors, mm-hmm. and being able to surround them with your music, so to speak, and kind of be like, you know what, we're here peacefully, and you're trying to do something that we're not, and so we're gonna, you know, make out, you know.
2: Right, right. No, I haven't personally been in a confrontation that dramatic, but there's a wonderful. It's on YouTube. There's a wonderful thing in Atlanta. There was a protest and some counter protesters showed up and started chanting some like white supremacist racist stuff. And the band just kind of gathered around and started playing real loud.
1: Yeah.
2: And suddenly you couldn't hear them. So
1: right.
2: It was a good, and if, you know, if anyone had tried to shut them up, it would have resulted obviously in violence. And
1: but
2: stuff.
1: Like having a group of you that have loud instruments, it seems like a great counter protest, the counter protest act.
2: Yeah.
1: You know, so yeah.
2: But mainly that point of that flashpoint is largely avoided by keeping the mood light with the protesters and by humanizing the protest in the eyes of the police. I mean, the Austin police, after some terrible abuses connected with the Black Lives Matter protests, have done some soul searching, and I think their culture has greatly improved as far as understanding what's going on and how to deal with peaceful, nonviolent protest. Not to say that they're not still abuses. They're not perfect, but they should be commended for a shift in the right direction.
1: Mm-hmm. Yeah. Well, we can only hope.
2: Yeah,
1: sure.
2: We can only hope.
1: Yeah.
2: That's a thing.
1: How do people find you how do you actually, so you've obviously got your eyes and ears on the ground, those of you in the band, to say, hey, you know, the big ones obviously come up and we find out about them, all the No Kings things that are happening. I mean, I got another email just a few days ago about when the next one's taking place. Do you guys go to smaller things? And if you do, how do you find out about them? Are people in your community, your band community, really plugged in with some of the smaller activist groups here at all?
2: To a great degree. I mean, you know, there's a group in Hyde Park that does activism and stuff. They know who we are, and a lot of the various organizers know who they are. I mean, I'd love to just say, oh yeah, call this number.
1: I knew that wasn't the case.
2: I don't want to make us, you know, if the, yeah. Again, you know, I don't know what kind of, you know, I don't want to out anyone or expose anyone to danger. Cause you know, we've seen in the recent past that people who have participated in protests, who have not done anything violent and not even been associated with the people that

0: people, they'll be, you know, ask around and someone say, oh, you need to talk to so-and-so. Yeah. And a little word of mouth will get you there.
1: Or maybe come to co-op. Drop in. We can hook you
0: up. Sure, sure.
1: We know these people. They're you know, they're part of our community. So, but yeah, I was hoping we could have a time, like a little couple minute clip, maybe a minute.
2: I've worked it in. So we're going to pull up and they're going to play us out. And then we'll go into the other stuff.
1: Okay. So. Well, do we have any parting? Do you have anything?
2: Well, I just wanted to touch on something we talked about briefly in the lobby, which was music as joyful resistance.
0: Yes.
2: That if you're feeling stuck or, I mean, going to honk is a great way to really feel just the joy in live music. And it sounds, if you're like out there in a brass bands, what the heck? But there's such a wonderful brass band tradition that goes through New Orleans.
0: Oh yeah.
2: Comes here into Texas, and it's really quite a thing. I'm from Connecticut. We had nothing like this in Connecticut. And so when I moved here and, you know, my husband was you know, not, he doesn't play an instrument, but Minor Mishap did write a song about him.
0: Oh yeah.
2: Yeah.
0: You're right. So,
2: you know, going to things with him, it was really something else. I'd never seen anything like it. And it really is very joyful.
1: Oh yeah. Like I said in the beginning, like the being at our event in my neighborhood was like really cool. So.
2: All right. We want to thank you for joining us here today, Joe. It was really great.
0: Thank you. Thank you
1: so much. It was great talking to you.
2: We're going to let, Offhand Brass Band play us out here. Stay tuned for This Way Out and all the great programming coming up here on Co-op Radio, including Democracy Now!, followed by Be Kind Rewind. DJ Alejo is at the helm today. And we'll see you next week. Thanks for listening.

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3: I look out, and it's usually a story about, like I've said this before, about being brave.

0: brave, about being strong, and you'll see people, like grown-ups, just getting teary and crying a little bit.
1: Welcome to This Way Out, the international LGBTQ radio magazine. I'm Lucia Chappelle. In the news this week, Serbia's lesbian prime minister abruptly becomes president in a partisan pre-election gambit, while the U.S. midterms separate the support of progressives from the transphobic performers. U.S. civil rights law is open to interpretation, and so is discrimination and sexual assault, or so it seems. A Virginia street gets a lesbian name, and an English castle gets a rainbow ring. We've also got tips for National Coming Out Day. Then we'll meet a drag artist who's at the forefront of defending the Kennedy Center. Come out and make some noise now that you've found This Way Out.
2: I'm Melanie Keller.
3: And I'm Joe Bainline.
2: With News Wrap, a summary of some of the news in or affecting LGBTQ communities around the world for the week ending October 3rd, 2026.
3: Serbia's long-serving lesbian prime minister is moving into the president's chair. Ana Brnabić took office on September 28th following the sudden resignation of populist president Aleksandar Vučić 7 months earlier than his term's end date. Brnabić's 2017 election made her the Balkan nation's first female and first queer PM and the world's second woman head of government. After the ceremony handing over power, Brnabić said, "It is a great honor for me to receive this position from such a person, and now it is my duty to hold this office until the people elect the next president of Serbia. The people are set to do that within the next 90 days." The abrupt shift in leadership is considered to be a political maneuver ahead of the upcoming parliamentary elections. If his SNS party is successful in the October 25th snap vote, Vučić is slated to be appointed prime minister. Ana Brnabić has been acting prime minister of Serbia since 2017, but will now serve as the interim president. An influential student movement against government corruption and authoritarianism has been growing for nearly 2 years. The Students Win movement has had the support of LGBTQ plus activists who have been unimpressed with Brnabić. The prime minister has rarely spoken out for marriage equality or other civil rights during her almost decade in power, although she has managed to secure those privileges for her own family. The Students Win movement, along with the coalition party Platform for a European Serbia, have formally entered a list of candidates in the election opposing the Vučić government. If they are successful, Vučić's domination of Serbian politics will come to an end. Brnabić is a close political ally of Vučić in the SNS party.
2: As the U.S. midterm elections approach, queer and trans rights remain a major talking point, even with some supposedly progressive politicians acquiescing to conservative exclusion campaigns. California Democratic Governor Gavin Newsom told the Associated Press that he found it deeply unfair for transgender women to compete against cisgender women. Iowa's Democratic gubernatorial nominee Rob Sand has doubled down on his support for a law that would ban transgender athletes from competing in high school and college sports teams appropriate to their gender. Running for the U.S. Senate in Texas, James Tallarico told Fox News that he would vote in favor of a national ban for gender-affirming surgeries for trans minors, procedures that are rarely recommended. Still, some progressives are holding the line. Kentucky Governor Andy Beshear is urging colleagues not to fall into the trappings of the culture war against transgender athletes. Governor Beshear spoke on CNN about vetoing a red state bill that would ban transgender girls and women from participating in sports.
4: In Kentucky, we only had one trans athlete. She was a seventh grader that started a field hockey team in her middle school to make friends. But that bill you're talking about didn't just do that. It banned all trans care for youth, any and all, and removed the ability of any parent to make decisions on the health care for their children. So it was sweeping. But here's my take. We don't throw anybody under the bus. That is not the party that we are. We start as a party of compassion and empathy.
2: 80-year-old Massachusetts Senator Ed Markey is similarly refusing to buckle to Republican pressure despite his hotly contested primary challenge. He spoke out last week about a congressional resolution urging the NCAA protection resolution to revoke its transgender athlete eligibility policy.
5: They don't get to decide who belongs in society and who does not. I lead the Trans Bill of Rights because it is our moral obligation to defend the rights of trans people. Trans people deserve the right to health care. to receive proper identity documents, to safe schools and workplaces, to serve their nation, to celebrate the same unassailable rights to education and to jobs and to housing as every other American. Simply put, to experience the freedom, the joy, the opportunity afforded to every other American.
2: Tyler Hack is the executive director of the trans rights advocacy group, Christopher Street Project. She spoke to WHYY about the division within the Democratic Party. In their words, the reality of being a transgender person in America in 2026 is that on election nights, while other folks are talking about who had a good night and who had a bad night, sometimes you are quietly wondering, am I going to be okay? Independent trans journalist Erin Reed agrees. She points to anti-trans Democrats' election losses as clear indicators of why you don't throw transgender people under the bus.
3: In the state capital of Virginia, the city council has approved an ordinance to rename a street after the late owner of one of the United States' oldest lesbian bars. Vicki Hester was the proud owner of Babes of Carytown, a bar nearing 50 years old. Known beyond the bar for her civic engagement and care for the Richmond community, Hester has been sorely missed since her passing in September of 2025. Babes of Carytown weathered decades of discrimination, including Virginia's anti-gay alcoholic beverage control legislation, which lasted all the way to 1991, which could revoke a bar's license if it was deemed a gathering place for homosexuals. Hester told RVA Magazine in 2025 how Babes not only survived but thrived through the 90s. She recalled packed happy hours and weekends throughout the decade, providing a space she said was for those who needed acceptance and to find others like us. Hester not only provided generations with a space for queer joy and embrace, but also spent her life opening the bar to host fundraisers and donated food every week to a local food pantry, which also will carry her name. The street beside Virginia's one and only lesbian bar, Babes of Carytown, will soon be named Vicki Hester Way.
2: The U.S. Education Department has removed protections against discrimination based on sexual orientation and gender identity from Title IX of the Education Amendments of 1972. The law prohibits sex-based discrimination in schools or education programs that receive federal funding. The big question is the definition of the word sex. During Trump's first term, the Education Department created additional work for those who filed Title IX complaints in an already complicated procedure and weakened their protections. The Biden administration attempted to reverse some of the Trump-era restrictions, and Title IX was expanded to include protections on the basis of sexual orientation and gender identity, as many courts had ruled. Biden's 2021 executive order has now been rescinded, returning the civil rights law to Trump's 2020 regulations. The September 28th decision narrows definitions of sex-based harassment, reduces schools' investigation responsibilities, and rescinds protections for queer and transgender students. Concurrently, a sexual assault case at Cornell University from 2024 has reopened. The student identified as Jane Doe did not feel justice had been served after her Title IX case resulted in the expulsion of only two of her seven assaulters. The punishment for the other five was an essay assignment. Following the Education Department decision, Executive Director of LGBTQ plus advocacy group Fairness West Virginia, Andrew Schneider, issued a public statement. It read, in part, "Every side of this public discussion agrees that all sexual misconduct should be reported and punished. This rule makes that sort of accountability more difficult to attain. Instead of providing more protections for women from sexual misconduct, this rule provides more protections for perpetrators of sexual misconduct while trying to trick Americans into believing transgender students are the real danger."
3: Finally, Totnes, England's town castle, got a tremendous rainbow flag wrap during the local Pride Festival. Local organizers called it Capture the Castle as they ringed the nearly 1,000-year-old structure. Nearly 400 attendees gathered in the small market town to watch the unfurling. A Totnes Pride spokesperson told The Telegraph, "Capture the Castle is the image that will define this year's festival. But what we've built around it is a genuinely ambitious arts and culture program over 40 events. With the castle standing atop a hill on the edge of the town, the flag covering it nearly dominated the skyline." Totnes Pride says this work signifies that their town is a place that welcomes people from all walks of life and gives them a soft place to land. Though not everyone saw it that way, as some detractors took to the internet to ridicule the event, with remarks ranging from pure homophobia to concerns over the use of public money, critics were eclipsed by the queer joy of the four-day celebration. The ancient iconic structure, swathed in rainbow chic, gave a clear message of visibility and history. In the words of Totnes Pride organizer Harry Goddard, "The installation shows queer people have always been here, and we always will be."
2: That's News Wrap, global queer news with attitude, for the week ending October 3rd, 2026. Follow the news in your area and around the world. An informed community is a strong community.
3: News Wrap was written by Jeb Bakke, produced by Lucia Chappell and Brian DeShazer, and brought to you by you.
2: Thank you. Help keep us in ears around the world at thiswayout.org, where you can also read the text of this newscast and much more. For This Way Out, I'm Melanie Keller. Stay healthy.
3: And I'm Joe Bainline. Stay safe.
6: It's all right. 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
1: On October 11th, 1988, the first anniversary of the Second March on Washington for Lesbian and Gay Rights, the organization National Gay Rights Advocates launched the original National Coming Out Day. This Way Out was newly out of the broadcast booth at the time when we spoke with National Coming Out Day coordinator Greg Kaysen about plans for that first event.
7: There are activities happening in such places as Philadelphia, Long Beach in California, Omaha, Nebraska, and such smaller cities as Cullowhee, North Carolina, Logan, Utah, and the list goes on. In Boston, they're also having a conference on October 11th called A Student's Guide to Coming Out. They're also having the Freedom Trail Band, which is a gay band, play in the subway stations. They're even having a woman by the name of Marcia Gessen, who's the editor of Next there in Boston, who will be applying for her citizenship as an openly gay person. In Philadelphia, the Mayor's Commission on Sexual Minorities is doing a mailing campaign and a press conference to give a representation of how many gay people there are in the Philadelphia area. On October 11th, we're going to be on the Oprah Winfrey Show nationwide, and we're going to have not only Gene O'Leary is going to be talking about coming out, and Terry Sweeney is going to talk about being an openly gay actor. We're getting a fantastic response from individuals all around the country. They just want to be a part of coming out and expressing themselves not only to us but to the nation, people from all walks of life, and we've even had a few inquiries from Europe.
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8: I wonder, wonder who wrote the book
9: about. I'm in the back room of a Different Life bookstore in Silver Lake. I'm speaking with Richard Labonte, and we're going to talk about books that are a good bet for those of you who would like to find out more about coming out.
10: A few years ago, there probably wouldn't have been more than three or four that were important. Now there's actually about two dozen. I'll mention a couple of the newer books first. One is called Beyond Acceptance. It's a book which charts in a kind of sociological way the seven or eight stages of coming out for parents. It used to be that a lot of books that covered the coming out field were for gay men. Lately, there have been a lot more for women, which is important.
11: And I'm Maria.
12: And together we're Zrazy.
11: And we're crazy about This Way Out,
12: the international lesbian and gay radio magazine.
1: U.S. President Donald Trump tacked his name onto the facade of Washington, D.C.'s John F. Kennedy Center for the Performing Arts in December of 2025. Donors pulled out, audience members fled, and artists refused to appear. A court ordered Trump's label removed, but the administration is now claiming that the facility should be closed for maintenance. It was suddenly shuttered in mid-September, and the situation reached a fever pitch when the administration threatened to withdraw $257 million of renovation funding or even demolish the center entirely. However, the venue has friends who are not about to let that happen. This Way Out's Jeb Bakke noticed one of them at the head of a huge protest demonstration.
13: Tara Hoot is a drag queen and activist based in Washington, D.C. Following her in-person and online political work, the Action Network group Hands Off the Arts reached out to Tara to join the fold in their fight against government overreach at the Kennedy Center. For the better part of this year, Tara Hoot has been an MC at protests and aided the group in organizing for the protection of the beloved performing arts venue. I spoke with Tara Hoot about her drag performances, political action, and emceeing before thousands in one of Hands Off the Art's largest protests on September 18th.
14: And so I'm going to say darlings, and I want you to say I'm strong. Ready? I say darlings, you say I'm strong. Darlings,
15: I'm strong.
0: So Hands Off the Arts, we've been doing these Friday protests since March. Every Friday we show up, and it might be 60 people. We did another rally that had maybe a couple hundred people that showed up, and this one benefited greatly. We've had it on the books for like 6 weeks, but it benefited greatly from the banana pants news cycle that was coming out, right? Like, it was in the news, the Kennedy Center, people were like, what, is he going to tear this down? We have to do something. And we said, well, listen, we have this thing scheduled. So we got there early, and I started talking to NPR, which was just delightful, and just kind of watching people show up. And, you always wonder, we had 1,500 people RSVP on our website. So we're like, well, we'll see what happens and how many people show up. And people just kept coming and coming and coming and coming. And I got on the microphone and made sure we all knew that it was a peaceful protest and we're there to really celebrate and to say hands off the Kennedy Center and let's get these hands around the Kennedy Center. And then we started and it was off to the races. I joked with everybody. I was a middle school teacher for years, so I knew how to keep everybody in line, and that it worked. People were just excited to be there. They're excited to show up, excited to protect the Kennedy Center. And my goodness, Wonder Woman was there. And I said, my little gay heart was just exploding to have Linda Carter just a few feet from me. And just you see the sea of people in front of you and you're singing, America the Beautiful and looking at the American flags. And there's a patriotism that I think we've ceded sometimes to the right. And the American flag is just as much ours, right? It's the American flag for a reason, to represent all of us. And we were there to show that. And it was really moving.

0: what have you seen already sizably shift in your action here so far?
1: I think that what I would love is to bring back professionals who know about the arts to be at the Kennedy Center, right? To the people that were running it and doing amazing things. The Reach was really meant to have smaller performances to do outreach, to reach out to the community. And there was a social impact team that reached out to me, and they were amazing. And they were one of the first ones fired because they were doing the hard work of bringing different communities together, bringing the arts from the Kennedy Center to the different communities in Washington, D.C., and the educational part of the Kennedy Center. It's not just a place for fancy musicals and operas and all of that stuff. There's a huge educational outreach across the country that mentors artists and provides inspiration and education. So I want to see the Kennedy Center back to its former glory with artists in charge and people who know what they're doing to really keep John F. Kennedy's vision of the arts and the importance of the arts to the American culture, keep that vision alive. The building, I always joke, they say the building needs maintenance. It's like, I'm 50 years old, just 5 years younger. I think that the Kennedy Center, I need maintenance too, right? That doesn't mean we're going to tear myself down. But how do we make sure that the Kennedy Center survives and not just survives, but thrives once we get this crony board and this man out of the dealings of it? It's just, as everything he touches, you know, goes bankrupt and is ruined. It's like, let's see what we can do to fix it. And I have to have optimism. I mean, you have to have hope. You have to have optimism that you can make a difference. And I think that the longer that this man keeps focusing on slapping his name on a memorial to a dead president or building a triumphant arch for himself or making everything gold or ruining the reflecting pool, for goodness sake, the more he keeps focusing on these vanity projects, the more and more Americans are realizing that this man doesn't give a 2 cents about them. He doesn't care about their health care. He doesn't care about how expensive gas and diesel is. He doesn't care about how expensive groceries are. He doesn't care about this war that he's thrown everyone into where service members are being killed. The longer he spends focusing on these vanity projects, the less time he's spending on actual things that the Americans every day are worrying about.
0: Sounds like Terre Haute is out there to give a hoot.
1: Absolutely, give a hoot. You know, people joke that I should run for office. It's like, darling, that's I every once in a while, I did a little spoof running for second place of the DC delegate for the congressional delegate, and I said I don't want to win, but I want to get second place, so write me in. So that was fun to do. But it is a hoot to be out there, to put yourself out there, and to see what difference you can make.
0: What I was curious about with the origin of the name Terre Haute, it's been a long time since you've lived in Terre Haute, but you carry it with you. What part of that origin do you think comes out in Terre Haute?
1: I think that people right now really need connection, right? I try to do that all my gigs. I always start by asking, I tell people that origin story, like, my name is Terre Haute because I'm from Terre Haute, Indiana. Is anybody here from Indiana that wants to admit it, right? And I'm remarkably, 9 times out of 10, there is somebody from Indiana, or at least the Midwest, right? And so having that conversation, that connection, and then it just expands from there, right? I was at brunch once, and I was doing a brunch gig, and I talked to this older couple that came in and found out that they were married in my hometown church in central Indiana. And any town in Indiana, no matter how big it is, has about 8,000 churches in it, right? And they were married in this one church that happened to be mine. And so it was just wonderful, right, to make that connection. I would not have made that connection if I didn't stop to talk to them. So I think that Midwestern kind of sense of checking in with people and really caring about what they say and caring about their answers and making those connections is something I try to bring to all of my interactions. And I think that really helps people feel like I'm looking out for them, right? And they want to connect with me right back, which I love.
0: When one looks back on your previous drag performances, this isn't the first time that you've used drag for a political platform as well. I'm curious, was that something that was apparent from the start, or was that something that came to be over time, that political aspect?
1: The political aspect definitely has been something that's come along as Terre Haute has grown. I think that when drag is inherently political, right? And then you can either use your voice to show up for things or just, I don't want to say jest, or you can do your shows. And I don't begrudge anybody for staying in a lane and doing what they feel comfortable doing, right? But for Terre Haute, it was, I would do these family fun brunches, which I still do. And the Proud Boys threatened to come one time, and instead of them showing up, 300 people with rainbow umbrellas showed up. And so I'm not going to let the scary people out there win, right? I'm going to keep showing up and keep being fabulous and keep bringing some light and joy to the world. And if that's
2: being a little bit political about things. I think I'm excited to go out there. I mean, would I be lying if I thought, if I said there weren't days that I wake up and I go to a gig and I'm like, I'm wondering, is this, will I come home? Right? What's going to happen? But you're still going to put one foot in front of the other, one high heel in front of the other, and get out there.
0: And I feel the climate has just gotten to this boiling point of recent. I feel that the Trump campaign has, for whatever reason, put this tremendous crackdown on drag performances in particular.
2: Well, and the drag attack is really an attack on, I think, trans people and dehumanize them, right? And I would say that the hate, quote unquote hate, that I get on the internet is mostly people saying, you'll never be a woman, we hate trans people. I'm like, well, I'm a drag queen, right? And there's a difference. And standing up for trans people is I think this point in history where we have to. I mean, we need to, and it's a moral clarity to stand up for folks who are under attack, whether it's gay men during the 80s, AIDS crisis, trans people now. I mean, the list goes on and on of communities that have relied on others of positional power to show up and to help make a difference.
0: Yeah, I'm curious if there are things that maybe we haven't gotten to tap into yet. The things that you'd love for your average American to know about what it means to stand up in this way and to fight for the arts and education and for the rights of people.
1: Yeah, I feel like, you know, people come into looking at drag through all different lenses, but they might think drag is one sort of way, right? And I always say there's so much diversity, beautiful diversity in drag, in performances, in type of performances, in performers. And for your average American out there, don't just listen to what you're hearing on the right-wing scaremonger machine, right, about what drag is or what my story time shows are. Like, I had a friend who said, I took my son to your Terre Haute story time show, and my mom couldn't believe it. And I showed her your picture, and she said, well, that just looks like June Cleaver, right? So I think people think one thing about drag, but it's all these beautiful things. And don't judge it until you go see it, right? So put yourselves out there, show up to a drag show, support local drag. I think that's really important, is to put yourself in the seats and to support small businesses, small locally owned businesses, and to support those drag artists. Terre Haute, I think, wants to bring joy to as many people as she can. And if you see Terre Haute walking down the street, make sure you say hi. And if you have an opportunity to come to one of my shows, my holiday show in December, I would love it, right? And I joke that drag performers, drag queens, I'll speak for me, adults and toddlers have the same reaction. They're either going to be super excited to see me, or they're going to look at me sideways and be like, I'm not so sure about this, right? Because it's a lot to look at, right? There's makeup, there's butterfly wings, there's bubbles, there's whatever I'm dressed up as. And don't be afraid to make that connection and to just kind of lean into it if you're a little uncomfortable. I can't tell you how many people I've been their first drag show. And no matter if it's a grown-up show or a kid show or my holiday show, I'll read a little story at the end. And I look out, and it's usually a story about, like I've said this before, about being brave or about being strong. And you'll see people, like grown-ups, just getting teary and crying a little bit because they've not taken that time to just have a sense of whimsy and a sense of wonder at the world, because the world is so heavy all of the time. And to have a drag queen just make you take a little moment to consider your humanity, I think is really important right now. And that joy and that moment of hope can't be overlooked.
0: Yeah, Tara, I just thank you so much for taking the time to chat. And thank you for all the work and joy that you bring to people.
2: Absolutely. Thank you for taking the time to talk with me. And the more joy we can bring, the better right now, right? And keep showing up, keep making a difference. And I do a call and response at my shows where I'll say, darling, and I make everybody say, I'm strong, I'm brave, and I'm gorgeous. And so if you're at home listening, look at yourself in the mirror and repeat those words about being brave, strong, and gorgeous, because you are. And you can make a difference in the world just by being you.

0: I've been speaking with activist and drag queen Tara Hoot. For This Way Out, I'm Jeb Bakke.
1: Thanks for finding This Way Out, brought to you by the nonprofit Overnight Productions. News Wrap was written by Jeb Bakke, edited by Lucy Chappell, produced by Brian DeShazer, and read by Melanie Keller and Joe Bainline. Jeb Bakke interviewed Tara Hoot. The Gay Men's Chorus of Washington, D.C. performed some of the music you heard, and Kim Wilson composed and performed our theme music. 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
1: Oui, on va continuer de bloquer jusqu'à...
2: Yes, we're going to keep blocking until the government hears us, until there are different ways to take action, until the government listens to us. And as long as they don't listen to us, we won't stop this fight.
0: Nearly 2,000 French high schools are blockaded or closed today as student-led protests spread across France over school funding and inequality. We'll go to France for the latest. Then to the Democratic Republic of the Congo, where the death toll from Ebola has topped 4,000.
3: As we speak now, in Democratic Republic of Congo, there are 7 provinces which are affected. 63 health zones are affected, and 2 newly affected zones were recently identified.
0: We'll speak to a Congolese journalist at the epicenter of the outbreak, as well as Dr. Craig Spencer at Brown University. He survived the Ebola virus in 2014. We'll also look at how President Trump's cuts to global health funding have fueled the Ebola outbreak. Then a federal judge has issued an emergency injunction to block the Trump administration from building new border barriers and roads inside Big Bend National Park in Texas. All that and more coming up. Welcome to Democracy Now!, democracynow.org, The War and Peace Report. I'm Amy Goodman. The Supreme Court's opened its new term Monday by hearing oral arguments in a case that could determine whether fossil fuel companies can be held liable for their role in creating the climate crisis and covering it up. The case concerns lawsuits brought by city and county officials in Boulder, Colorado, who sued ExxonMobil and Suncor Energy in state court, seeking damages for the costs of droughts, fires, floods, and other effects of global heating. During oral arguments, justices appeared skeptical of claims that federal law preempts state tort laws that could be used to sue energy companies. Climate justice groups rallied outside the court, joined by several young people who signed an amicus brief highlighting how children are especially vulnerable to the climate crisis. This is Alina Miranda, who is 16 years old when her family home was consumed by the Marshall Fire, the most destructive in Colorado history.
4: I did not create the climate crisis, but I'm already living with the consequences. I signed an amicus brief because I believe my state has a right and duty to protect my health and hold corporations like Suncor responsible for the damage they've caused by prioritizing profit over long-term climate health. The Supreme Court should not take away the ability of my local government to protect me.
0: The Pentagon said Sunday it killed 4 people in a strike on a speedboat in the Caribbean, once again providing no evidence to back its claims the vessel was carrying drugs. That brings the number of people U.S. Southern Command claims to have killed to 238 since the Trump administration began blowing up civilian vessels in the Eastern Pacific and Caribbean Sea last year. In response, Amnesty International USA wrote, quote, "Nearly 240 dead in this illegal campaign of extrajudicial killings, i.e. murder at sea. Where is Congress to stop the horror?" they asked. In Saudi Arabia, officials say 3 people were injured Monday as Houthi fighters from Yemen launched attacks on 2 regional airports. The attacks came as Yemen's Saudi-backed government announced its forces had recaptured the Red Sea port city of Mocha as part of a counteroffensive to drive Houthi militias from the areas around the strategic Bab al-Mandeb Strait. Meanwhile, officials in Turkey and Pakistan say they would rapidly deploy troops to Saudi Arabia as part of a mutual defense agreement signed in August, known as the Mecca Pact. The announcement came as the Saudi-led coalition launched airstrikes on what it said were weapons sites in Yemen's Houthi-controlled capital, Sana'a. The International Chamber of Commerce is warning of a growing global food crisis due to disruptions to shipping through the Strait of Hormuz caused by the U.S. and Israeli war in Iran. The group's secretary general told the Wall Street Journal fertilizer capacity has fallen by nearly 40% since the strait was disrupted, with grain prices set to rise by up to 80% unless it's reopened. On Monday, President Trump defended his decision to attack Iran, telling a campaign rally in Grand Island, Nebraska, high gas prices are a small price to pay.
5: It's a small price to pay for keeping the world safe, keeping our country safe. They can take out a city. Let them take out Los Angeles. Let them take out San Diego. This is a very small price to pay, and it's going to be over with very soon.
0: The statement drew condemnation from elected officials in California. Los Angeles Mayor Karen Bass responded, quote, "The role of a president is to protect the country, not to actively threaten it and encourage attacks on American lives," she said. Ukraine launched a massive attack on Russia overnight with 650 drones targeting the Moscow region. The attacks killed two people, set a warehouse on fire. It's Ukraine's second largest drone attack yet on the Russian capital. It follows claims by Ukraine that a Russian drone sunk a ship in Romanian waters in the Black Sea. Romania reported that two people were killed when a grain ship caught fire and sank. Kenya's detected its first ever case of Ebola. The patient is a Kenyan citizen who's been living in the Democratic Republic of the Congo and arrived in Nairobi over the weekend. The patient has since died. His death comes as the DRC is combating its largest ever outbreak of Ebola, recording more than 8,000 cases. 4,000 of them, the people died. Later in the broadcast, we'll speak with a Congolese journalist at the epicenter of the Ebola crisis and Dr. Craig Spencer at Brown University. He survived Ebola in 2014. New York Governor Kathy Hochul declared a state of emergency on Monday due to the rapid spread of measles in neighboring states and in rural areas of New York, as well as the city. The declaration came as the number of measles cases in Pennsylvania so far this year surpassed 1,000, the largest state outbreak in more than three decades. Five people have died so far. Officials blame low vaccination rates for the outbreak. In Russia, a worker at an anti-plague laboratory died from a, quote, pneumonia of undetermined origin last week, unquote. According to Russian media, nearly 200 people who'd been in contact with the worker have been placed under precautionary medical observation. U.S. Secretary of State Marco Rubio said Monday, if something like that gets out, it could quickly spread, he said, adding the U.S. is monitoring the situation closely. In Texas, opposition is mounting against a proposed ICE jail and processing center that will be located inside a 640,000-square-foot warehouse in San Antonio's east side. Mayor Gina Ortiz Jones says city officials are exploring legal options to block the site after federal officials failed to respond to questions about its impacts on the environment and local community. The jail's also opposed by San Antonio area Congressmember Joaquin Castro, who cited reports of inadequate medical care and abusive conditions in ICE jails, including sexual violence. Over the weekend, hundreds of protesters marched to the warehouse site, calling on ICE to get out of San Antonio. In related news, immigrants detained at the Folkston ICE Processing Center in Georgia have released a video from inside denouncing inhumane conditions.
6: We are immigrants from all over the world whom Trump is locking up in prison-like detentions for nothing and for a long time.
7: Most of us are asylum seekers, those who came to the United States seeking protection from political persecution and violence in their home countries. Many fled out of fear, becoming political prisoners. In those countries, and one might say we became political prisoner in the United States simply because we are immigrants.
8: We have 1 to 2 hours of yard a day, and the rest of the day we are locked up in dorms, restricted, controlled, and restricted in everything. What we can have, watch, and play. When we can eat and sleep, shower, and go to the toilet.
9: Honor, dignity, respect mean nothing here. The guard insult us, humiliate us, threaten us, and punish us when they want.
0: The Folkston ICE jail is operated by the for-profit prison company Geo Group. A Chicago teacher who was shot 5 times by a Border Patrol agent filed a federal civil lawsuit Monday alleging false arrest and imprisonment, malicious prosecution, emotional distress, and negligence. Matamar Martinez was shot last October as she followed federal agents carrying out immigration raids in her neighborhood, honking her horn and shouting to alert her neighbors. Immediately after the shooting, the Department of Homeland Security declared Martinez was a domestic terrorist and accused her of using her car as a weapon. But federal prosecutors abruptly dropped charges just weeks later. Martinez lawyers say they have proof that Border Patrol agent Charles Exum shot Martinez without justification and that he was not in danger at the time of the shooting. In news from southern Arizona, dozens of armed Border Patrol agents Monday raided a protest camp in Lokio, arresting at least 20 people who'd been protecting a 200-year-old cottonwood tree and blocking the Trump administration's expansion of the border wall for over 2 months. The camp had been in place since July, with activists taking turns to sit up high in the branches of the giant sacred cottonwood. In video footage from the scene Monday morning, witnesses are heard screaming as an excavator rips out the cottonwood, known as the grandmother tree, from its roots to make way for Trump's border wall. To see our coverage of this story, go to our website at democracynow.org. We'll have more on this also later in the broadcast. In related news, federal agencies have declined to renew permits for a dozen water stations operated by the Tucson-based nonprofit Humane Borders to help migrants crossing the treacherous Sonoran Desert. This comes as the remains of at least 86 migrants have been found in the region this year alone, as people are forced to cross through more remote and dangerous areas of the U.S.-Mexico border due to the expansion of the wall. This is Octavio Fuentes, executive director of Humane Borders.
10: Water is a human right, and the removal of water stations during the surge of migrant deaths is absolutely deplorable. It is cruel. The government's border strategy that they've had in place for the last 30 years is prevention through deterrence. It's what has pushed people into this desert for 30 years. Now it's going to deny water, and more people will absolutely die as a result of it.
0: Mexican President Claudia Sheinbaum is requesting evidence after U.S. Ambassador to Mexico Ronald Johnson claimed shots fired from Mexico targeted U.S. Coast Guard. The alleged shooting reportedly took place in the Texas-Tamaulipas border in late September. Hundreds of U.S. troops, helicopters, drones, and other military equipment have since been deployed to the region in response. This is the Mexican president speaking from Mexico City Monday.
11: They even sent it in writing, stating that there had been shots fired from the Mexican border into the United States. We have requested all the evidence that this was the case, because we have no evidence. No member of the National Guard, the Army, or the Navy has detected any shots fired from the Mexican border into the United States.
0: And President Trump said Monday his super PAC will pay for his campaign-style ads instead of using federal funds. The use of taxpayer money to fund Trump's midterm ads drew swift backlash, even from some Republicans. The government has reportedly spent at least $10 million to air the ads. Public Citizen blamed broadcast networks for accepting the taxpayer-funded campaign-style ads, saying, quote, the letter to broadcasters notes that they should refrain from airing advertisements that they know are otherwise illegal under the law, and that broadcasters must maintain a public file on any political ads they air. Failing to uphold this duty can result in broadcast license revocation, unquote. And those are some of the headlines. This is Democracy Now!, democracynow.org, The War and Peace Report. I'm Amy Goodman in New York, joined by Democracy Now! Co-host Juan Gonzalez in Chicago. Hi, Juan.
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0: Nearly 2,000 French high schools are blockaded or closed today as massive student-led protests spread over France over school funding and inequality. The demonstration began in September at a single school outside Paris where students protested teacher shortages, overcrowded classrooms, and crumbling school buildings. But the scope of the protests has widened amidst a violent crackdown by French police. French authorities have arrested more than 5,000 people since the movement began, about 85% of them high schoolers. These are the voices of two students protesting in Paris earlier today.
13: For us, it's first of all in support of the high school students who started blockades a few days ago. I think we all have a role to play in this movement, and the more we are, the more we will be heard. And I think this is not a fight of a few handful of people, but a more global fight for the youth. We feel despised, because when the answer is violence, that means, in a way, democracy is no longer working. But we feel especially that there is such a gap between the elites and us, and we feel we are creating unease because we are disrupting so much that they are using force to shut us up.
14: I'm quite happy because for once we see a real movement of the youth everywhere and we hear about it. But then what I deplore is that the media is showing more of the violence done by the students before their demands, which are vital. And yes, there is a bit of violence, but it's not everywhere. France's budget will come to a vote soon, so we hope there will be a higher budget for education and for the presidential election next year as well. We hope for a bit of change after 10 years of President Macron heading the country.
0: France's official independent national human rights body has expressed deep concern over what it called the state's disproportionate use of force in response to the protests. On Monday, Democracy Now! Reached a French student who described the violent police crackdown. For her safety, she asked not to be identified.
15: During the protests, students receive tear gas, get hit, get attacked, get charged by policemen, by the CRS, which is a police institution. And yes, basically, it has been really violent. Many people have been wounded. Many people have been arrested. Someone lost an eye. Someone lost a hand. And this is happening to literal teens, literal children. Most of us aren't even adults yet. And this is terrible because literal adult people, adult policemen, adult policewomen with weapons and tear gas and shields and helmets are attacking literal students with some cardboard with messages on it. Like, we're pacifists and our movement is nonviolent, and yet we receive so much violence from the government.
0: That was a French high school student afraid to be named or shown. We go now to France. We begin with Claire Vigneault, the general secretary of the French Student Union, the FSE. She's at a protest in Rennes in northwestern France. Thanks so much for joining us, Claire. If you can start off by talking about how these protests began. When people hear suburbs, they think more middle class, but in France, it's basically the opposite, where more poverty is concentrated. Talk about the schools, the high school students, and how this has grown.
16: Yeah, so it started like a few days ago and maybe 10 days ago, something like that. And now it's getting bigger and bigger every day. It started in Saint-Denis, which is a suburb near Paris, but very poor suburbs. And it started because class conditions, like studying conditions, are really getting worse and worse. And They have water in their class. They have rats in their class. The roof is falling out. And so it's getting harder and harder to study for these high school students. And so they started to block their high schools. And now it's widened out to most of the high schools in France. Actually, today, the state decided to close 500 high schools because they didn't want them to be blocked. But even with that precaution, 500 more high schools are blocked. And for now, we have also like 90% of the universities, the campuses that are blocked. And we are going to keep on going to block. Today we were on a protest in Rennes. Yes, we are trying to escape from the policemen that are chasing us with tear gas and with cannon, water cannon. And so, yes, it was a very big protest in Rennes. There was actually like 16,000 people in Rennes, which is not a big city. And one thing to note is that the Minister of the Interior told today the head of the biggest trade union in France that Rennes was going to be an example of repression, of violence, and to show all the rest of the movement that we can't do what we are doing now, which is protest for our living conditions.
12: And Claire, could you talk more about what the demands of the students are, and especially their concerns about so many of these schools having no air conditioning in warm weather, that the heat gets up to 35 degrees Celsius or 95 degrees Fahrenheit, especially given that France has had so many people die during heat waves this past year?
16: Yeah, because we have seen a lot of classes, even classes for like really young child, starting from 6 years old, being in classrooms where there were like 35 students with temperatures attaining 35 degrees and even more. Some of them attained 40 degrees. And we are concerned because you can't learn really in a really good way when you are under this weather. And we are fighting, of course, for the weather conditions, like the standing conditions, but not only. And obviously, we are struggling for more budget in school and less budget in the army, because in France, the financement for the army doubled in 10 years. And when they, at the same time, the budget for education is getting lower and lower every day. And so that's like the air conditioning is, of course, one of the goals, but not only. And before even having air conditioning, we would like to have safe classrooms with no bad products for our health in the buildings. And we would like, if it rains outside, we don't want rain in our classrooms, etc., etc.
0: We're going to go right now to southern France, where we're joined by Cole Strangler, a journalist in France covering politics and labor. The significance of this protest, Cole, I mean, we see Claire in the streets of Rennes, there are protests in Lille, a nationwide day of protests, the college unions and other labor unions joining in these protests right now. Thousands of people arrested, about 5,000, over 87% of them kids in high school.
17: Yeah, that's right. And I think maybe just to complement some of what we've already been hearing, you know, those issues have been absolutely at the forefront of what I've been hearing on the ground here. I was just at a protest in Aix-en-Provence, just in the south of France, just north of Marseille, where students were telling me their own stories of the dilapidated conditions of some of their buildings, which, to be fair, aren't nearly as bad as when we talk about the suburbs of Paris, where you have, you know, rats, you know, in the hallways. But still, people talking about dilapidated buildings, having to install nets around their around the buildings to make sure there's not falling debris. That's an issue I heard about. And, you know, another issue people talk a lot about here is the staff shortages, the lack of teachers. This has been an issue that's been bubbling up for years, in fact. And we heard it mentioned, France's the amount of spending that France has done on education has stagnated, if not declined. You know, if you go back to the late 90s, 1997, France was spending over 7% of its GDP on education. That's declined about nearly a percentage point. So the government's spending less. And the salaries are quite low as well. That might be shocking to some viewers in the United States. You know, a starting salary for a public school teacher in France is around 2,000 euros. Even mid-career professionals are making less than the OECD average, less than the European Union average. And so when you have low salaries, you know, and you have dilapidated buildings, it's easy to maybe understand why you have these staff shortages. And so this is an interesting issue where the critiques that high school students are making are actually very similar to what teachers unions have been saying for quite some time. So there's that issue of the shortages. And I think another key issue that's emerged, and again, students were talking about it, both the high school students I talked to earlier today and the university students who joined the protest, was the issue of what in France they call Parcoursup, which is the new platform that was introduced a few years ago, which is basically an application platform for high school students to get into universities. That is not very transparent. There's a lot of critiques about how this sort of seemingly mysterious system will offer university spots to students. So students aren't getting to go to the universities they want to go to that are close to them. They might have to move halfway across the country. That means more money that they're spending on rent. They can't live with their parents. And so that critique of the university application process is something that unites, again, both high school students and university students. And that's what's been interesting. I mean, you talk to people on the streets here is to see to what extent the high school student issues actually resonate beyond just high schools, right? It's university students. It's also trade unions. Today at the protest I was at, you had a lot of trade union support from, you know, the main labor unions in France. And I think the movement is really resonating because it's really hit a nerve here on a lot of issues that are important to French society.
12: And Cole, I wanted to ask you, the French government has accused the left-wing political party France Ambout of stoking the violence some violence at these protests. Can you talk about the significance of this, especially as France is preparing for next year's presidential?

0: something that's been kind of pushing the movement forward. A lot of French people, I think, have been shocked by the degree of the police violence. You know, we heard there was a 15-year-old who had his hand basically blown off by picking up a stun grenade that the police use here. We had another student who lost the use of his eye because he was hit by a rubber bullet. These are like, you know, low-grade, almost military kind of technologies that the police use in France. And it's part of a policing strategy that has been in place for several years now. Many of your viewers might remember the Yellow Vest movement back in late 2018, where we had, you know, decentralized mass protests and a huge amount of violence, where you had protesters having, you know, losing their eyes, losing their hands. The difference here, and this is what makes it frightening, is we're not talking about adults. We're talking about literal high schoolers. We're talking about 15, 14-year-olds who are being beaten by police. And, you know, there have been incidents, we should just be clear, there have been incidents of, you know, people attacking police officers at some points, firefighters, but that is the extreme minority. And I think the much bigger story here, we're talking about a democratic country where the police have been attacking high school students. And I think it's, again, it's documented. There's been hundreds of complaints that have been filed with the French government to this effect. This French policing strategy that was used during the Yellow Vests is now being directed against high schoolers. And that's also energizing this movement. A lot of people think it's unacceptable.
1: We're going to go from Aix-en-Provence, where Cole Stangler is, to Lille, France, from the south to the north of France. Alice Rowlands is a university student and member of the National Board of the French Student Union, also just at a protest. Alice, thanks so much for joining us. As we wrap up, what do you think it's most important for us to understand about this mass protest that's taking place in France and what you're demanding and how this might even affect the national elections that are coming up next year in France?
2: Yeah, absolutely. I think the most important thing here is that it started with the high schoolers today. It's also university students, but we've seen also teachers, we've seen farmers, we've seen the yellow vesters who want to join again. We've seen everyone want to join this mobilization, because I think what's very interesting about this one here is that everyone is deeply, deeply angry. We are completely fed up of the living conditions, the school conditions, the work conditions that we have, and everyone is really, really deeply angry. And that's what's really interesting at the moment. So the students, like they've said, are being faced with really strong repression from the police forces. So as they said before, there are many kids, this is children who are being shot at with rubber bullets and tear gas and water cannons, who are being chased, who are being, you know, arrested massively. And this is completely unheard of before. It's only been a week of this mobilization with different protests and schools being blocked, etc. And it's already over 5,000 people arrested, and as you said, mostly children. And so this is completely different from things that we've seen before. And because France, it's quite often there are mobilizations and things, but this is completely a different proportion, because people are really deeply angry about what's going on and the conditions that we are living in. And I think this will have an impact, because we're already seeing things changing. But what people want right now, it's not one reform, it's not one thing, it's a deep change in the system and more budgets for the public services in France, which is behind all of this.
3: And Alice, what is your sense of the response of adults, of the parents of these children, of the general society to the way that the government has reacted to the student protests?
2: Yeah, that's an interesting question, because we can see in protests loads of parents, and we've seen online on TikTok and the different apps that the teachers and parents have been joining the protests, because they understand that the students, the high schoolers especially, are really deeply angry, and they are completely fed up of going to school and then there being rats and the ceiling falling down and chemical products in the ceiling that are giving us cancer. Like, it's completely insane. And so the parents and teachers, but also much wider, the general population, are completely with the mobilizations. But the media are only showing violence and this and that, but the true violence is the violence of the police, the violence of the repression. How is it possible that children, 14-year-olds, are having their eyes being blown off, their hands being blown off, their teeth being completely ripped out by these rubber bullets and tear gas? How is it possible that this is happening

0: In France today, 5,000 people arrested, mostly children. How is this possible? It's the true violence is the violence of the state that we are being faced with all day, every day, all year. That's the true violence, having no money, having difficulty finishing the month, having less and less help from the state, having to choose between eating and putting your heating on in during the winter. It's that kind of violence that we are faced with all year. And so, you know, the parents and the teachers and wider the general population are completely agreeing with everything that they want. The students, the high schoolers, the university students, but also much wider. Everyone has things they want to change.
1: Alice Rowlands, want to thank you for being with us from Lille, from the north of France, university student member of the National Board of the FSU, French Student Union. I also want to thank Cole Stangler, journalist based in France, covering politics and labor issues, joining us from Aix-en-Provence in the south, and Claire Vigneault, general secretary of the French Student Union, joining us from the streets of Rennes, where the massive protest also is taking place today, as it is across the country. And just to underscore something Juan said about the heat and the lack of air conditioning, this isn't just a luxury. We're talking about 8,000 people in France this summer died from heat. Coming up, we go to the Democratic Republic of the Congo, where the death toll from Ebola has topped 4,000. Stay with us.
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1: This is Democracy Now!, democracynow.org, The War and Peace Report. I'm Amy Goodman with Juan Gonzalez. The Ebola epidemic in the Democratic Republic of the Congo, the DRC, has killed over 4,000 people since the World Health Organization declared a public health emergency in May. At least 50 health workers are among the dead. More than 8,300 cases have been recorded and counting. It's now the fastest growing Ebola outbreak in history. The number of recorded cases appears to have peaked in August, but that drop may be due to undetected spread in insecure areas. The largest number of new cases are currently in the North Kivu province. The outbreak was declared in May, but health authorities believe it began spreading in January. The delay in detection was due in part to international disinvestment in global health, particularly the rapid dismantling of the U.S. Agency for International Development, USAID, last year when Trump took office. Earlier this week, tents at a displacement camp of 19,000 people were burned by soldiers looking for weapons. A transit center used for Ebola patients there was also destroyed. Many families fled the camp. Across Ituri, more than 373,000 people are living in displacement camps due to ongoing conflict. Meanwhile, many workers on the front lines of the Ebola response say they have not been paid in months, despite being critical to containment efforts and putting themselves at risk. Workers protested in Bunia, the capital of the Ituri province, this week. Ituri is the epicenter of the crisis, accounts for 90% of the confirmed cases. This is health investigator Bio Yogi Beiza of the Bunia Health Zone.
4: The reason for our frustration is that the authorities still owe us. We went 2 months without pay. There are outstanding payments owed to our colleagues for the first 45 days. They haven't been paid. The WHO had us sign for transport allowances covering a period of 75 days. Unfortunately, they still haven't settled that.
1: Misinformation has complicated the responses. Information in local languages has not been readily available. This is Lydia Colm of the Ituri Journalist Syndicate, who says local journalists have had more trouble accessing sources.
5: Even within the communication pillar focused on risks and community engagement, there is no presence of local journalists, including those living in Bunia or the Ituri province. This means that when people see others coming to raise awareness, but the population trusts journalists much more, it creates a certain mistrust within the community. We ask the response teams to provide us a spokesperson whenever journalists need someone to speak, so that we know, for each situation, to discuss prevention, to know who we can approach to talk to. So the journalists address this person directly. If we need to talk about epidemic surveillance, we will be able to speak to the appropriate person without much back and forth. If we need to discuss aid and dignified, secure burials, issues that still cause problems in the community, we would already know who to turn to. If the response team can provide us with this kind of people as resources, they will have greatly helped us address the difficulties.
1: For more, we go to two guests. Independent journalist Kilimali Chomachoma is an independent Congolese journalist normally based in Kinshasa, who's been reporting from Ituri since the start of the outbreak, a contributor to the Friends of Congo blog and Substack, joining us from Bunia, the capital of Ituri, and from Providence, Rhode Island, we're joined by an Ebola survivor, Dr. Craig Spencer. He's a public health professor, emergency medicine physician at Brown University. He contracted Ebola in Guinea in 2014 while on a medical mission there. He made a full recovery at Bellevue Hospital here in New York. Let's begin with Kilimali. You are in Ituri. Can you talk about what exactly is happening in the epicenter of the outbreak? 4,000 people now dead, and now we have word a person has died in Kenya as it crosses the border. I mean, we're talking about diseases like this. No borders. Tell us what we should know, Kilimali Chomachoma.
6: Thank you so much. What you should know exactly is that the situation is still worse, even if government say that the situation is under control. But until now, there is no any sign which is can confirm us that the situation is under control. You have so many organizations which are working here on the ground, but with no more results, including on the survey of the situation. You have also, as you said, you have also so many local organizations who are working, like Sofepadi, Basanja Coalition, and other organizations who are working on the ground, but which doesn't have enough money, like international NGOs, but they didn't get inside, they didn't get more resources to do what they can do, and it's them who are more easy and more near to population. This is the first. And the second, Ebola, it's spreading a lot because at the beginning, it was only one province. And in that province, it's only three health zone. But right now, it's now in Democratic Republic of the Congo, 64 health zone and seven provinces which are touched. And right now, we know that Kenya now has a case of DID, and we have Uganda, which had in a few weeks ago his last case. So it means the situation, it's not 100% under control, even if there are some activities like medical activity which are done by partners of government to respond to this Bundibugyo outbreak.
7: But Kilimali, this whole issue of the frontline workers who are risking their lives to combat this outbreak, they're not being paid. What is the government saying, and what are health officials saying about the reason for that?
6: So many of them are saying that those person didn't pay because they have to analyze their data and they have to analyze their identity. But the problem right now, the government said also that they haven't enough money to help them because the government only invest from the beginning of this outbreak around $15 million of US dollars right now. And international partners put around around 600 million, 600 million right now, and those 600 million are under control of NGO. This is what government is saying, and it hasn't enough resource to respond. And also, there are NGOs which are saying that it's an issue of the government to respond to this issue, and to pay local staff. And they are always promising them that they will have solution, and some of them have been paid, but others until now haven't been paid yet.
1: And Akili Mali, can you talk about you yourself afraid that you were coming down with Ebola? Talk about your experience in one of these clinics and getting tested.
6: Exactly. Shortly, I had some disease and I went in Ebola treatment center where I should be received. I have been received at an Ebola treatment center here in near Bunia. And in that Ebola treatment center, I received a good medical help, and this is the opportunity to thank all doctor, all health worker, all hygienists, and all person who are working in this risky environment, but without being paid or with not enough money. But for my experience, I experienced how afraid, because first of all, I was afraid because when you went there and you are seeing near you that there are people, other people who are dying in a room after you are, and you are listening that there are other people who were declared positive of Ebola, and they want them, they went with them to the positive case rooms, and it's really scared. And also there are so many things which didn't work really, really well, like things of food, like things of water, like things of sanitation. And for example, for food, they didn't really give the answer. They didn't really give ask the person what will you eat and what you can't eat, so they can prepare. They are only like in prison, I can say. They are only preparing and they are putting there, and you have to eat. If you don't eat, you will manage yourself, while other people from outside can't join, and can't give other things from from outside to us people who are in the red zone, in the zone where are some suspected cases.
7: I'd like to bring into the conversation Dr. Craig Spencer, public health professor and emergency medicine physician at Brown University. He's an Ebola survivor himself. Dr. Spencer, what can you tell us about why this this latest outbreak of Ebola has spread so quickly, and some of your own experiences?
8: Well, the biggest reason that it spread so quickly is that we didn't detect it until much later than we ideally would have. This was first detected back in May, so just about 5 months ago. But by the time that Congo and the international community was aware of the outbreak, it had already been spreading for months, and has been pointed out already is the fact that it went from a few health zones to dozens of health zones, which means that in every single one of those, you need to stand up a team and a response. You need to build an Ebola treatment center. You need to work with the community so that they can trust that the center there is taking care of patients and their loved ones. But you also need to staff it. And that often means local staff, but bringing in international partners, NGOs. That requires a lot of money, a lot of expertise. And you can see how this starts to build up into a really complicated response. This is what we're seeing over the last 5 months, is that at the outset of this outbreak, there were, you know, a couple hundred cases that were identified really on day one of this outbreak when it was reported. But that is much bigger than most Ebola outbreaks are when they end. So just the way that this started was already problematic. We knew that on the day one of this outbreak, there were already cases in Congo, but also cases reported in Uganda next door. Since then, Uganda has led a really efficient response and has been declared Ebola-free. But with this case reported today in Kenya, it highlights the fact that if there is an outbreak or multiple fires that are burning, as they are, particularly around North Kivu in Congo right now, the risk of onward transmission, both locally, internationally, and further abroad, remains high. And it's something that we need to remain vigilant about. Otherwise, this outbreak is going to continue, and the risk to the neighboring countries, as well as those communities in Congo and countries further abroad, remains high.
1: And Dr. Craig Spencer, if you can talk about the role of the dismantling of USAID and what role USAID, the Agency for International Development, played, and what exactly the NSPS is, the National Special Pathogen Service.
8: These are all incredibly important, because we are seeing this outbreak emerge and really unfurl in a setting of decreased global health support, not just from the U.S., but from many countries around the world. But the U.S. played an incredibly large role up until the first week of the second Trump administration. If you recall back then, there was an Ebola outbreak in Uganda just days into the second Trump administration. USAID had already been kind of, incapacitated. And since then, the U.S. has not shown up in the same way that it has in previous Ebola outbreaks. In the past, we would have sent people to be on the ground in the middle of these communities that are most affected. Right now, the U.S. is not doing that. We're not sending our CDC people into the same communities. They're staying in the capital or far away, meaning that they're relying on secondhand information. As you pointed out, we don't have USAID capacity here to work with local actors, to support them, to make sure airport screening is being done and people who are symptomatic are not getting on planes to travel further afield. And without the USAID capacity, that means that moving samples or testing samples is not going to be as efficient as it has been in the past when the U.S. helped coordinate a lot of that. And the result is that you have not just in eastern Congo, where there's an Ebola outbreak still ongoing and it's still getting much bigger. You have PEPFAR, other programs that were helping provide HIV treatment to millions and millions of people around the world that are less robust than they were just over a year, 2 years ago. And the result has been that many people, unfortunately, are dying because of the U.S. pulling back in its global health commitments. At the same time, you mentioned NSPS. The U.S. over the past decade, in the aftermath of infections like my own and others, built this incredible hospital system all throughout the U.S. We have over a dozen extremely well-equipped, well-prepared hospitals to deal with things like Ebola at a moment's notice. We have put hundreds of millions of dollars, if not more, into making sure that they're always ready. But what we've seen over the last few months is that when Americans have been infected with Ebola, responding to the outbreak on the ground in eastern Congo, they have not been brought back to these well-prepared facilities ready for them in the U.S. Instead, this administration has done everything that it can to bring these patients to places outside of the U.S. So two Americans were not brought back home, as we know we're capable of and have done in the past to provide them high quality care. They were brought to Germany, where the teams there are wonderful. But if it were me and I was a U.S. citizen, I would want to go back home, particularly knowing that there's a system built exactly for this. And my worry is that going forward, Americans won't know that this system exists. Politicians won't be aware of how important it is, and we won't continue to invest in it in the future.
1: Dr. Spencer, we just have 30 seconds, but here in New York, the governor has just declared a state of emergency because of measles, which was considered eliminated in 2000, a quarter of a century ago. A fifth person have died of measles in Pennsylvania right now. There are over 100 cases in New York. Your response?
8: Most people don't know that 45 states have reported measles cases this year. New York is one of the few to declare this an emergency. It expands who can test and who can vaccinate, but it doesn't do anything to address the underlying trust issues that many of these communities have. New York is challenged because next door, Pennsylvania, has had over 1,000 cases. We've had 5 deaths this year, 8 over the last 2 years. And so we're dealing with a pretty unprecedented outbreak, something we haven't seen in decades in the U.S., and the worry is that there are multiple fires all around the country, and any of these can get much bigger, and it's likely that we'll have many more, maybe thousands of cases of measles and more, unfortunately, deaths in the near future because of this ongoing outbreak.
1: Dr. Craig Spencer, public health professor, emergency medicine physician at Brown University, and Ebola survivor himself, and Akila Mali Chomachoma, independent Congolese journalist reporting from Ituri since the start of the outbreak, speaking to us from Bunia. Coming up, a federal judge has issued an emergency injunction to block the Trump administration from building new border barriers and roads inside Big Bend National Park in Texas. Back in 20 seconds.
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1: This is Democracy Now!, democracynow.org. I'm Amy Goodman with Juan Gonzalez. We end today's show with a victory for environmentalists. On Friday, a federal judge in El Paso, Texas, temporarily blocked the construction of new border wall and roads in Big Bend National Park and nearby areas. Judge Kathleen Cardone said her preliminary injunction will remain in place until a lawsuit filed by the Center for Biological Diversity and others is resolved. The judge also signaled the plaintiff's constitutional claims against the border wall expansion are likely to succeed in court. In August, bulldozers started tearing into Big Bend National Park, but were met with growing resistance from protesters and advocates who've long warned of the devastation border militarization has had on desert and other sacred ecosystems along the U.S.-Mexico border. Well, for more on this, we go to Tucson, Arizona, where we're joined by Laken Jordahl, National Public Lands Advocate with the Center for Biological Diversity. Welcome back to Democracy Now!, Laken. Explain this victory. And wasn't this a Republican-appointed judge who ruled against the Trump administration?
10: Yeah, it's so nice to be back to share some incredible news. We had what I would call a truly historic victory in court on Friday. Effectively, we slammed the brakes on $7 billion worth of corrupt construction contracts, not just in Big Bend National Park, but across almost one-third of the entire U.S.-Mexico border. No victory like this has ever happened before. Of course, you know, this is not the end of the road. We have a lot to continue to fight for, but we have effectively stopped construction across West Texas, and it's incredible.
7: And could you talk about the growing opposition to Trump's border enforcement and militarization campaign, not only in Texas, but across the border in states like Arizona as well?
10: Yeah, you know, it really feels like an incredible moment for the borderlands. We've got so much solidarity and connections to what's happening in Lokio with the cottonwoods being cut down, what's happening in the Rio Grande Valley where walls are still going up. And while this victory only applies to about one-third of the border in West Texas, we really hope that this shows that DHS's power is not infinite. They have used this waiver authority to strip away the rights of communities, of wildlife, of indigenous nations. And now, for the first time, a court has said that this waiver authority is very likely unconstitutional. So my hope is that this win can spread across the borderlands, and that we've really shown the chink in the armor of this waiver authority that has been abused by DHS and enabled so much damage across the borderlands for more than two decades now.
7: And could you talk a little more about how these border communities have been disrupted, especially the desert and the ecosystems of these communities?
10: Yeah, the wall has already inflicted so much damage across the entire border region. We've seen walls go up through national park units like Oregon Pipe and Coronado National Memorial in Arizona. We're now seeing the huge fight to build walls across the sovereign Tohono-O-Odham Nation on the border in Arizona. So when these walls go up, they are not following any of our nation's most important environmental laws. That means they're not doing meaningful surveys for indigenous grave sites or sensitive species. It means that they're not following laws like the Clean Air Act, the Clean Water Act. So tons of public health issues have arisen from wall construction. We have seen walls go up across the vast majority of my home state of Arizona. And that means that no wildlife larger than a jackrabbit is able to cross north or south. That's a direct threat to their survival and leads to localized extinction. We are doing everything in our power to protect the remaining wildlife corridors left along the border. And the Big Bend region is the largest stretch of unwalled borders. So we've got a ways to go. Interestingly, this injunction cannot be appealed to the Fifth Circuit. It's a bit of a poetic twist because the way they wrote these waivers, they actually did not allow for appellate court review. So if DHS wants to challenge this injunction, they're going to have to go straight to the Supreme Court, which is a process that, for one, takes some time, and for two, the Supreme Court has a lot on their docket. And there's some indications that, you know, the arguments that we've used to win this case are actually more favored by conservative justices. So this is a historic time. It's amazing. It feels, you know, it's the biggest win of my life, and it belongs to everybody who's been fighting so hard to stop this destruction across Big Bend. And we should absolutely savor it.
1: We want to thank you so much, Lekan Jordahl, for being with us. A 20-second response to what happened in Lokeel in your state of Arizona with the large excavator brought in by the Border Patrol agents destroying more than 200-year-old cottonwood.
10: Yeah, just horrific. I mean, watching those videos of them toppling this ancient tree that was very likely older than the border itself is symbolic of how DHS has treated the border region. They see our communities, our wildlife, our nature as a sacrifice zone that have allowed presidents from both parties, honestly, to play out security theater at the expense of our homeland.
1: Lekan Jordahl, we have to leave it there, of the Center for Biological Diversity, joining us from Arizona. I'm Amy Goodman with Juan Gonzalez for another edition of Democracy Now!
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0: Good afternoon, everybody. 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Every Tuesday from 3 to 4:30, we rewind. Thank you for Democracy Now!, another fantastic episode with daily headlines followed by in-depth discussions from a rich diversity of people and perspectives. I am your host, Alejandro Ramirez, DJ Alejo. Temperatures are falling down. I have a pocket full of music, and every corner of my living body is filled with joy as I find myself here behind the microphone in charge of the music for this hour and a half. For today's episode, the theme is normal service will not resume. There are moments when music changes direction so completely that going back isn't really an option. Punk was one of those moments. But today isn't only about punk, it's about what happened once the interruption had already occurred. When musicians took that freedom and started pulling it in completely different directions. Some got noisier, some got stranger, some became more political, others found humor, repetition, electronics, awkwardness, melody or beauty in places where rock music hadn't necessarily looked before. And somewhere between punk, post-punk, new wave, and the music that didn't fit comfortably into any of them, the idea of what a band could become a lot harder to define. So today we're staying with that interruption and everything that came through after it. With that said, our opening track was Half Man, Half Biscuit from the UK. Their song, The Trumpton Riots, from their album Back in the DHSS, 1985, in Probu Plus Records. 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

0: tea and I saw two skinheads looking at me. 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I'll give you headbutt. Walking on the beach in a forced tan gal and I saw three hippies saving a whale. I'll give them headbutt. Ow. Headbutt. Ow. I'll give them headbutt. Ow. 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Now they've gone back to India to get their heads together. She was drinking gin. Oh, it was Dad's gin, and I kicked him in. I'll give him headbutt. Ow. Headbutt. Ow. I'll give him headbutt. Ow. 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Well, not me. I don't. I walked right up to the front.
1: Oh, you jump in the queue.
0: Now I'm butting in.
1: Ow.
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1: What was that? Feeling ill?
0: I've got an headache.
2: Headache.
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Oh, give him a headbutt. 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
1: Nah, not lightly.
0: Huh?
1: He's wearing a crash helmet, so I'll give him a cigarette back.

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I will take this opportunity to thank all of our listeners. Last week, we wrapped up the membership drive, fall edition, with an absolute success. Last night we had our monthly meeting where details were shared and we did pretty good. We have a good solid foundation moving forward. And that is all thanks to our listeners, their support, and their commitment to continue to give to community-driven initiatives, in this case, this radio station, which its purpose is to serve the community through music, through news and information. So thank you very much to all of us that took part on that big effort initiative that is crucial to our well-being. Let's move into some events that the radio station will be hosting, taking part of. The first one is the Lone Star Scene Fest at Blue Genie Art Bazaar. That will take place Saturday, October 10th and Sunday, October 11th from 12 p.m. to 6 p.m. Blue Genie Bazaar is located at 6100 Airport Boulevard, Suite C, Austin, Texas, 78752. And today we have a new volunteer orientation that will take place tonight, October 6th, from 7 to 8:15 p.m. And it will be held at the radio station, 3823 Airport Boulevard, Austin, Texas, 78722. We welcome new volunteers. We're always on the lookout. That's what keeps us running. So I'm very excited to receive, among the rest of the people at the radio station, a new cohort of volunteers. Let's move into the music. At the top of the segment, the band The Ruts from the UK with their song You're Just a Dot, Dot, Dot from their album The Crack, a 1977 release on Virgin Records. We then heard the band Fun Boy 3, as well from the UK, with their song Way On Down from their album Fun Boy 3, a 1982 release on Chrysalis Records. And we heard The Fall with their song Mr. Pharmacist, their album Bend Sinister, a 1986 release on Beggar's Banquet Records. And we wrapped up the segment with John Otway, their song Headbutts from their single under the same name, a 1981 release on Stiff Indie Records. That wraps up segment number one. Stay on the clock. Time, my friends, is music. I'll see you guys in a bit.

I'm into the fruits of good old poultry juice. Look that one up. It's a big word.

0: The second Monday of October is Indigenous Peoples Day. On this day, we have an opportunity to unearth and rediscover Native American history and culture. In 2022, the suicide rate among Native American males was 39.5 per 100,000, marking the highest rate among all U.S. demographics, with factors contributing to intergenerational trauma, limited access to mental health care, and cultural disconnection. Please join Co-op throughout October as we honor Native Americans and their resilience to preserve land, spirit, and tradition. Together, we will rediscover Indigenous peoples and remove the mask of settler colonialism.
1: All right, everybody, welcome back from the music. I am your host, Alejandro Ramirez, DJ Alejo. At the top of the segment, The Teardrop Explodes from Liverpool with their song Camera Camera from their album Culture Bunker, a 1982 release on Universal Music Records. And from Athens, Georgia, the band Pylon with their song Recent Title Extra from their album Pylon Box, a 1980 release on New West Records. We then heard Colin Newman from the UK with his song Life on the Deck from his album AZ, a 1980 release on Beggar's Banquet Records 2. And then we heard the band The Sniveling SH. You guys will fill the blanks because I am not allowed to say profanities. These guys are from the UK with their song Is God a Man? From their single under the same name, a 1989 release on Damage Good Records. Something worth mentioning as we start the month of October. October is Mental Health Month, and I want to take a moment to acknowledge something we all carry in different ways, which is our mental health. Life can get heavy, and sometimes simply getting through the day takes more than people around us can see. So check in with yourself. Check in with someone you care about. 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And remember that asking for help is part of taking care of ourselves. 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
3: All right, everybody, welcome back from the music. You're listening to Be Kind Rewind on Co-op Community Radio. At the top of the segment, let me catch my breath. I was doing some squats here. At the top of the segment, the band Felt from UK, their song Primitive Painters from their album The Strange Idol's Pattern and Other Short Stories. A 1984 release on Cherry Red Records. We followed with the Monochrome set from the United Kingdom. Their song, He is Frank, from their album Eligible Bachelors, a 1982 release, again on Cherry Red Records. We then heard the band The Wake from Scotland, their song Favor, from their album Harmony, a 1982 release on Factory Records, and we wrapped up the segment with the Flying Lizards from the UK, their song TV from their album The Flying Lizards, a 1980 release on Virgin Records. I am your host, DJ Alejo, Alejandro Ramirez, and you're listening to Be Kind Rewind on Co-op Community Radio, 91.7 FM. 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Today's theme is normal service will not resume. We're listening to music from a moment when the rules had already been broken and there wasn't much interest in putting them back together. Punk opened the door, but what came through, it went in every direction. Strange, minimal, melodic, abrasive, funny, political, and sometimes impossible to categorize. The interruption happened. Music moved on, and normal service never resumed. I am your host, DJ Alejo. Stay with me. There's more music. We have 30 more minutes, so stay on the clock as time, my friends, is music and waits for no one.

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2: 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We have Be Kind Rewind, 80s music. We have The Golden Road, American genre agnostic music. We have Ear Candy. So if you are looking for spectacular music and a variety of programming, look no further. 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With that said, let's get into the music, because that's why we're here. At the top of the segment, The Passions from the UK with their song Absentee from their album Michael and Miranda, a 1980 release on Fiction Records. We then heard the band 999 from the UK, their song So Greedy, from their album Concrete, a 1981 release on Albion Records. Second to last, Fanboy 3 from the UK, their song The Telephone Always Rings, from their album Fanboy 3, a 1982 release on Chrysalis Records. And we wrapped up the segment with Subway Sect from the UK, their song Ambition, from their album 20-odd Years, a 1978 release on Rough Trade Records. 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Stay on the clock, my friends. Time is music.

All right, everybody, I'm running out of time, but who isn't? At the top of the segment, the band Ultravox from the UK with their song Saturday Night in the City. From their album Ultravox, a 1977 release on Island Records, we then heard Fuzzbox from the UK, their song Love Is This Lock from their album Busting Steve Austin, a 1986 release on Vindaloo Records, and then we heard Big in Japan, from Liverpool, their song Suicide A Go Go from their album From Y to C, Never Again, a 1978 release on Sue Records, and we then listened to Les Olivensteins from France, their song Euthanasia, from their single Les Olivensteins, a 1979 release on Melody Massacre Records, and we wrapped up this segment with FUK from Ann Arbor, Michigan, their song I Gotta

All right, everybody, I'm running out of time. Thank you for listening. Up next is Le Chateau d'Ario, bringing you the finest in vintage rock and psychedelic from the past, present, and future. I am your host, DJ Alejo. Until next time, thank you for listening. Stay on the clock, my friends. 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

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That was The Move with the title track to the 1971 album on Harvest called Message from the Country. I believe The Move, did not they morph into Electric Light Orchestra at some point? The Move, I think, dropped one band member and everybody else went to the ELO. And then before that, we had a group called Moo with their self-titled album, Ain't No Blues. The lead-off track on that album came out in 1971 on RTV. Founded by Merrill Fankhausen and Jeff Cotton over out in Los Angeles, I believe. And Cotton had just left Captain Beefheart and his magic band right after they recorded Trout Mask Replica. And we started the set with Ancient Greece with Don't Want from their album Women and Children First, courtesy of Mercury Records, 1971. 512-472-5667 if you'd like to check in today, or you can email Rocky at KOOP.org and by request some Joe Walsh here at Le Chateau Daddio.

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1: 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My name is Rocky, and I hope you're enjoying this beautiful day here in the capital city. It is really nice. I'm not so much a hot summer guy. I'm more of a cool autumn guy. And we'll have probably about another 2 days of autumn before we go into the second summer. 512-472-5667 if you'd like to talk about the weather, or you can email Rocky at koop.org anytime with comments or requests. And that was Pictures of Matchstick Men from the album Picturesque Matchstickable Messages from the Status Quo, 1968 on Pi Records. Status Quo, a very, very long-lived band over in Britain. And before that, we had the final track on Quicksilver Messenger Service's album Quicksilver from 1971. It was The Truth. All of their early stuff on Capitol Records. Quicksilver, one of the very first albums that I ever possessed. That one was written by Dino Valenti, more or less the front man of the group. And there were a lot of other people that passed through that group at some point. Skip Spence, Nicky Hopkins, and John Cipollina, to name a few. And I believe the set began with a request Joe Walsh would Turn to Stone from the 1974 album So What on ABC Dunhill. If you have any requests or comments, whatever, you can email Rocky at koop.org and call me right now at 512-472-5667 as we continue with another band from the United Kingdom. This is Octopus from 1971.

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1: 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Shout out to Blitzen, who's at home listening as I speak. Who's a good boy? Blitzen's a good boy. And this is Le Chateau Daddy-O on Co-op Radio, 91.7 FM and KOOP.org. That set began with a group called Octopus with The River from their 1971 album Restless Night on Penny Farthing label. They are the UK Octopus, not to be confused with the one in France or the one or two over here in the US. And then we had Twink with Dawn of Magic from his 1970 album Think Pink. Twink was the original drummer for the group Tomorrow, who you've probably heard several times here at the Chateau. But he gathered up some musicians and issued this one in 1970. And I think may still be going strong. He has a whole bunch of releases in the 90s and the 2000s. And then we had the Electric Flag doing their cover of the Bobby Head classic Sunny from the 1968 album An American Music Band. And we just heard the Baker Gurvitz Army from their self-titled first album, 1974, with Love Is, not to be confused with the Eric Burdon and the Animals album, Love Is, from 1969. And as fate would have it, we just received a request for Sky Pilot by Eric Burdon and the Animals. And if you have any requests, you can give me a call like this person did, 512-472-5667, or you can email Rocky at KOOP.org as we continue with a group called The Bag from 1968 here at Le Chateau Daddy-O. Thanks for joining me today. Man, it is a beautiful day. I hope you are enjoying it, and keep it tuned to Co-op Radio.

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It's 5:30 here in the capital city of Texas on a beautiful Tuesday afternoon. I hope you can join us every Tuesday at 4:30. Le Chateau d'Aillon comes your way, courtesy of your community radio station, made possible by donations from people just like you. Thank you so much for everybody that donated during our recent membership drive. We really do appreciate it. That set began with a group called The Bag with Up in the Morning from their album Real from 1968 on Decca Records. And we had Badfinger with I Can't Take It from No Dice, 1970, of course, on Apple Records. And then we had Bachman Turner Overdrive with Freewheelin' from their probably most famous album, Not Fragile, from 1974. And we just heard the CA Quintet with Colorado Morning from their rather famous album, Trip Through Hell. Not famous because it received a lot of publicity, because it's hard to find. It came out in 1969 on Candy Floss. Thanks so much for your request we've gotten today. I had another one for Gil Scott-Heron, and I'll see what I can do about that next week. I do love Gil Scott-Heron. 512-472-5667. If you have any requests, or you can email rocky@kop.org. Anytime. 28 minutes to go before we turn it over to Ken Z and Heartbeat's Indigenous Hour. And here's a group called Fat from 1970.

Well, time seems to be moving right along, as it does just about every single time. My name is Rocky. This is Le Chateau Daddio on your community radio station, KOOP HD1 HD3 Hornsby. That was Dantalian's Chariot with The Sun Came Bursting Through My Cloud from their 1967 album Chariot Rising, their only album, sadly, in my opinion. And before that, we had the Chocolate Watch Band with Uncle Morris from their album One Step Beyond from 69 on Tower Records. And prior to that, the Animated Egg with A Love Built on Sand from their self-titled album from 67. Was an L.A. studio group. It also is on a compilation called Guitar Freak Out on Sundays. If you happen to be looking around for that one, it might be a little easier to find there. And before that, we had a recent acquisition, a group called Charity Would Never Change Your Mind from an album called Now, which came out in 1969 on Uni Records. Actually, another studio group, this one formed by the keyboardist Will Flannery for this one and only album. And that set began a while back with a group called Fat. From their self-titled debut album from 1970 on RCA Victor, we heard House on the Corner. I'd like to call your attention over to our website. If you go to our schedule, click on any of the shows, Le Chateau Daddio, for example, you can see the playlist in its entirety and listen to the previous episodes for up to 2 weeks after their initial broadcast. I believe that holds true for any show on co-op, so if you miss something or you want to hear it again, you can visit our website, koop.org, and while you're there, you know, you can make a little donation if you please. Tell them Rocky sent you. We really do appreciate all the folks that have given during our recent membership drive. It keeps us on the air for another 6 months and made possible by people just like you. We're headed out today, more or less, with a group called Rumpelstiltskin from their self-titled album from 1970 on Bell Records. This is Make Me Make You. And stay tuned after that for the Co-op Community Health Report, followed by Ken Z and Heartbeats Indigenous Hour. Thanks so much for joining me today. Hope you're enjoying your day. I'll be back next week. And until then...

0: What do you know about your sexual health status? This is Co-op Community Health Report, bringing you stories and information about health and social issues impacting Austin communities and the people who call Central Texas home. September is National Sexual Health Awareness Month, a time dedicated to promoting sexual health as a vital part of overall physical, mental, and emotional well-being.
1: My name is Stephen Tamayo. My pronouns are he, him, and his, and I am the Director of Community Health for the Kind Clinic. Kind Clinic is a program of Texas Health Action that provides culturally affirming, high-quality sexual health care with an expertise in serving LGBTQIA+ people and people impacted by HIV. So Kind Clinic started in 2015 by a group of grassroots volunteers. Community members in Austin were not receiving prescriptions for PrEP from their primary care providers. And since we opened as a completely volunteer-run clinic in 2015, we have expanded our services, and we've also expanded across the state. So we now have 4 clinics across Texas and also serve over half of the counties in Texas through telemedicine. PrEP, it's a medication that you take before so that you don't get HIV. And then PEP is medication that can be taken after unprotected sex so that you don't get HIV. PrEP is highly effective at preventing HIV when it's taken as prescribed. It does not prevent other STIs, but it is very, very effective against acquiring HIV. It was really hard for folks in the Austin area to get PrEP from their primary care providers, and that might have been due to stigma. Now, PrEP is a lot more common. You see commercials for it on TV, and in fact, it's now readily available at family practices. I think the conversation has changed throughout the years. There's so many things that people can do to reduce the risk of acquiring HIV. And, you know, we still have condoms, we have dental dams, we have internal condoms. There's lots of other things that folks can do. Getting tested regularly and getting screened for other STIs is also super important. Folks think when they come in to like our walk-in clinic or our mobile testing van, we do a full panel of testing for HIV, syphilis, gonorrhea, chlamydia, and hepatitis C. And when we're listing out the test that the patient is about to receive, they're like, oh, I don't need an HIV test. I'm not gay. And that's a moment for education. And we can let them know that, you know, HIV can be acquired by anybody, and it's not just related to sexual orientation. HIV, as well as other STIs, don't always present symptoms that would let somebody know that there's something going on in their body. And so that's why testing is so important, because it does allow you to know your status, but also take the appropriate steps to taking care of your diagnosis, regardless of what it is. I think it's so wonderful that we started out as a completely volunteer-run organization, and to this day, our volunteers are still a vital part of our operation.
0: 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The Community Health Report comes to you thanks to the support of St. David's Foundation. This week, we get to speak with Stephen Tamayo, Director of Community Health for Kind Clinic. You can find out more information about the services that they provide, as well as opportunities to volunteer, at their website, kindclinic.org. And they have 2 locations here in Austin. We were speaking with them as September is National Sexual Health Awareness Month. Thank you so much for listening.
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One Earth, one sky, one ocean. All my relations, for all my ancestors. Kenzi aquí, su mesero mestizo, con voces y sonidos del mundo nuestro, on Heartbeats. OCO, welcome and bienvenidos. Vivimos aquí todavía en 91.7 FM since 1994, deep in the heart of the Lone Star State, on occupied Turtle Island, Hoka. We continually honor the caretakers and colonized communities of this land where we stand, including the Tonkawa, Tejas, Comanche, and all indigenous non-human species who called Austin home, recognized or not, by the modern capitalist governments of the USA, Mexico, and Texas. Oshtah.

0: Pishan. Y'all, thanks again for your collective financial support last month. Kinsey here. 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We're streaming Heartbeats Live this hour on the eve of Indigenous Peoples Day, Indigenous Peoples Week for 2026. So we're letting this week and next week burn into your consciousness. From the melting North Pole all the way south to Tierra del Fuego, where the condor meets the eagle, as Purafe and Kanatanaski sang 33 years ago. First, I'd like to share co-op's Anya Dishon, who made a PSA in October 7 years ago. And then again, we'll also have an old Caribbean classic from late Trinidadian Shadow.
1: This October, Co-op Radio recognizes the growing grassroots movement to add or replace Columbus Day holidays across the Western Hemisphere as a celebration event. Indigenous Peoples Day observations continue to blossom as various municipalities, states, and countries refocus the contributions of Indigenous Americans. Join KOOP this October and throughout the year in honoring all Indigenous peoples while exploring the process of re-education, reconciliation, and decolonization.
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0: thank you so much to the late Winston Bailey, popularly known, at least through Trinidad, as Shadow. Socalypso, and we just lost the mighty Sparrow, unfortunately, from that wonderful genre of Caribbean music. Kinsey here with you on Heartbeats Indigenous Hour, back in just a moment, y'all. 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
0: And now we've got Alaskan words and music from the Caribbean to Alaska. We're going to head, like I say, all the way down to Tierra del Fuego, pretty far south in Sudamerica shortly. But right now, Alaskan words and music from Jack Dalton and Yupik James Afkan in the Surreal Studios, 2001.
3: The Gathering Song. Very long ago, the human beings lived on the land as they had always done. Families had their own places to gather food and hunt. It was the tradition that the people who had more would share with those who had less. But some people were greedy and did not feel like waiting. They would gather food on another family's land. Families got into fights over these gathering places. During one particularly harsh time, the fight became gruesome. People started killing each other. The situation became dire. Everyone was so busy trying to guard their gathering places, no one was actually going out to hunt. So, no food was brought in. Without new food, it was possible the whole village would starve. Living a little ways from the village was an old man. He was a mysterious man, a shaman. He did not speak often. Only when it was very, very important did the village see and hear this man. The old man appeared one day, right in the middle of the village, before anyone realized it.
4: "What are you doing?"
3: the old man asked.
4: "These are the hardest times we have seen in many generations. Only the strongest people will make it the rest of the winter, and only by working together like brothers and sisters. But you are acting like sworn enemies. 20 of you are already dead, yet none of you has actually starved. When was the last seal killed? The last caribou? You are almost out of arrows and harpoon tips, but you haven't killed a single animal. You're only killing each other. What are you doing?"
3: Then the shaman went inside the guzgig, the big man's house. After a short time, he ordered,
4: "Come!"
3: and the people quickly went inside. The old man was sitting and already had a great drum in his hands. It was so big, it made him look very, very small by comparison. The people knew this drum and knew it was very powerful and made the greatest sound.
4: "The seal and the caribou are always listening," he said. "They are always trying to figure out who is worthy of their life. But since you have been trying to kill each other instead, the animals have gotten bored and gone away. To bring them back, you have to work together like brother and sister. You must dance. The better hunter has the keenest senses, the most control. Hunting is like dancing. To be the best dancer, you must have the keenest sense and the most control. The animals know who the best dancer is. They know who the best hunter is. They can hear it."
3: The drum made a low ka-thum sound, and the people readied themselves to dance. They put on their dancing gloves and held their dancing fans. The men kneeled on the ground, and the woman stood behind them.
5: "Ka-thum, ka-thum," the drum said.
3: and all the people knew already which song was coming, the gathering song. But no one had ever actually heard this song, even the eldest people in the village. It was a very, very old song, and it went like this. How cold is the wind, how deep is the snow, that would drive you away from our home. We are deserving of your gift. We are the proudest of human beings. We will never forget your spirit. So in this time, please don't forget ours. No matter how cold the wind, no matter how deep the snow, we will honor you with the hunt. We will honor you with our souls. No one is sure how long the village danced and sang, maybe for days, but everybody knew this was the best anyone had ever danced. The old man said, "This is the song of who we are. It has been a very long time since this song was sung. Only during the times of greatest need do the people sing this song. In many ways, you should be ashamed of yourselves for letting it get this bad. And you must realize, if singing and dancing this song doesn't work, then we are all going to die." He looked out to see if the people recognized this simple truth. "To survive, we must gather. We gather the eggs, the greens, the roots, the berries. We gather the fish. And we must gather the animals that we use. We also gather our strength. We gather our courage and our knowledge. We gather the spirits. We gather our families and our friends. We gather our people. We gather the wood for our fires and houses. We gather the herbs that keep us healthy. We gather the stories of the present and keep those with the stories of our past. This helps us gather the days of the future into our present. We are the gatherers. This is the way of the human beings. The song our hearts sing from our beginning to our end is the gathering song. But there are times when we forget the song of our hearts. This is when we begin to lose trust in those closest to us. We begin to hurt and kill each other. You must never fight each other again. You must dance instead. Let us hope we never have to dance the gathering song again. Let us hope we are never this bad again." The old man set down the drum. "Now, if this song has worked, the hunters will go out tomorrow and bring home animals for us. If we sang and danced good enough, then we have called the animals back to us, who feel we are worthy of their lives. These are the animals that will help us survive the rest of the winter. Now everyone, prepare." Everyone prepared for a great hunt. The men went out into a terrible storm and were gone for 6 days. But when they came back, they had 5 caribou. The song had worked. No one saw the old man again. They believed that after making such great magic to save an entire village from starvation, he went up into the sky country to live. But every so often, the people believed they could hear him drumming softly in the sky, helping just a little bit, so the gathering song will never be forgotten again.

0: as I was growing up, I didn't understand the word Eskimo. I always thought I was a full-blooded Eskimo. And after I got older, I went to school. I lived up in Fairbanks going to school for about 10 years. And I finally went home and I said to my folks, my relatives, I said, time for me to live like an Eskimo. My uncle looked at me and he said, you're not Eskimo. I put my head down. I didn't know what to say. I thought to myself, then what am I? He looked at me, he said, you live in Igaloo? I says, no. He asked me, you like raw meat? I said, no. Yes. He asked me how I like my steaks. I said, well done or dried. You're not Eskimo. You never was an Eskimo. You're Yupik. You're a real human being. He told me, you're a real person. The word Eskimo comes from the Cree Indian. Yuk means person, and the Yupik means, you know, real people, real person. That's where the word Yupik comes from. And it came a long, long time ago, long even before the Russians come around, before they started identifying our people. My understanding is that, according to my elders, from what I learned, is they, many people come around, they don't know our people, and they just start saying things by what they see, not understanding. And it has been that way for generations. And whereas our people already know who they are, it's just the way the Creator made us. I've learned to accept that by learning from the elders. And as time went by, I was kind of confused between what I have learned from school, education, whereas I learned from growing up from my elders. And from what I learned from my elders, when I combine them together, you know, I really get a pretty good understanding. It's like a blessing. And I'm proud to be Yupik.
1: Aho. Thank you, Elder James Afghan. And now we go back to the Andes mountain range with Inti Illimani and a children's choir for the song Luggage of the Banished. El equipaje del destierro.

from the cross, hanging from the cross, in the name of their Savior, forcing on us the trinity of the chain, guilt, sin, and blame. The trinity of the chain, guilt, sin, and blame. Hanging from the cross, hanging from the cross, in a delusional grandeur. They lie to us, then lie to themselves about lying to us, about lying to us. Hanging from the cross, hanging from the cross, in the name of the mother, the child, and the human spirit. Indians are Jesus. Hanging from the cross, hanging from the cross.

0: from the cross. 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Among the terrorisms of freedom, a civilizing process where the rule of law is the law of rule. The law is a lie. The law is a lie. Hang from the cross. Hang from the cross. Their ego empire. The ethnic rich. Their cruelty of class. Imitation opulence. Crumbs that look like cake to the masses. Cake to the masses. Hang from the cross. Hang from the cross. We don't care who they think they are. They look like treaty makers to us. Making one more promise. So they'll have another promise to break. Another promise to break. Hang from the cross. Hang from the cross. They keep asking us, what's wrong with us? We keep saying back, what's wrong with you? What's wrong with you is what's wrong with us. Hang from the cross. Hang from the cross. Indians are Jesus. Hang from the cross. Hang from the cross. In the name of the mother, the child, and the human spirit. Indians are Jesus. Hang from the cross. Hang from the cross.
1: Hang from the cross.
0: We weren't lost. And we didn't need any book.

There you have the late John Trudell and essentially the Bad Dog Band. Vocals from Ricky Eckstein, Mark Shark, Bobby Tsukamoto, and Piper Lee on the eve of Indigenous Peoples Week. 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

more inspiration for a much warmer world. Looks like it'll only get worse, though. Hey, y'all, don't forget Co-op's Golden Road tonight at 8 o'clock. Then we've got Blue Magic at 9, streaming only on koop.org. And we'll be back in a couple moments with a Keith Cicola classic and two fry breads, multiple tortillas. Fry bread and tortillas from the late poet Philip Mashiki and Chempo Ali, 20. I do want to make sure and let you know, next Monday will be Indigenous Peoples Day, and the Native American Cultural Center here in Austin is having its second annual celebration for that day, Monday from 3 to 4 at Travis High School, 1314 East Oltorf. It'll consist of a film called Gather and a panel on Indigenous food sovereignty with Jackie Salgado, Carol Burton, and Jose Dominguez. Also, we'll be having a session on Karankawa tribal revitalization here in Austin, in Texas anyway, with our friend Kari Beaumont. Kari was just here with her daughter Chiara not long ago. They'll be talking about the Karankawa tribe of Texas down on the coast. Kari comes from the Hawk Clan and the Five Rivers Council, so we'll look forward to whatever she wants to share, educationally speaking, along with that panel on Indigenous food sovereignty at the second annual Indigenous Peoples Day celebration next Monday from 3 to 4 at Travis High School. How about some fry bread from Keith Cicola?

south and north, north and south, fry bread and tortillas, tortillas and fry bread, danza and round dance, round dance and danza. Quetzalcoatl, Shalot, Nana Buju, Nani Mush, Aslan, Turtle Island, crying and laughing, laughing and crying, living is dying, dying is living, walking and swimming, swimming and walking, singing and talking, talking and singing, taking and bringing, light the medicine, start breathing, Gopal and sage, Heka and Wodin, Wodin and Heka, Tonantzin, Skakmakwa, Get.

cloth, though not seen. This dream we all weave and dream. The spider web of life, conch shell or the mic, like or dislike, horse or bike, hug or fight, dark and light. The battle the north and the south is seeking, the power of coming and the power of leaving. Christianity and Catholicism, English and Spanish. Colonization is colonization, and it has done its damage. Human being, head and spine, universal truth, impervious to time. Love, intention, and respect, and reflection, is all the old ones are expected. Detaching from blame and outcome, helps lighten the load. Thanks for being free to travel the good.

0: crazy horse.
1: We hear what you say. 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One does not sell the earth, the people walk upon. We are the land. How do we sell our mother? How do we sell the star? How do we sell the air? Crazy horse, we hear what you say. Too many people standing their ground, standing the wrong ground. Predator's face, he possessed a race. Possession, a war that doesn't end. Children of God, feed on children of earth. Days people don't care for people. These days are the hardest. Material fields, material harvest. Decoration on chain that binds. Mirrors gold. The people lose their minds. Crazy horse, we hear what you say. One earth, one mother. One does not sell the earth, the people walk upon. 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

0: Once again, from Bone Days, 2001, John Trudell, the late great philosopher, poet, and quilt man.
1: Today is now and then. Dream smokes touch the clouds. Funny day when death didn't die. Real world time tricks shadows lie. Red, white, perception, deception. Predator tries civilizing us. But the tribes will not go without return. Genetic light from the other side. A song from the heart. Our hearts to give. The wild days, the glory days live. 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One earth, one mother. One does not sell the earth. The people walk upon. We are the land. How do we sell our mother? 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Crazy horse, we hear what you say. Crazy horse, we hear what you say. We are the seventh generation. We are the seventh generation.

0: And we'll close out this program on a more positive note with something from the late Jimmy LaFave. Buffalo Return to the Plains with Bison in the background.
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Kinsey, over and out. We'll have part two of our Indigenous Peoples Week and Day celebration next Tuesday night. Hope you can join me then.

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Good evening, everyone, and welcome to Folkville. I'm Nathan Moore, your host, and it's my pleasure to be with you. How are you? 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Now, on the sixth day of October, I've got the reins, and together we're going to wander through an hour of folk magic. So buckle up, settle in, and let's get to it. Once again, hello. You were greeted by Danny Click, who kicked us off with Let Me In from 40 Miles, a release from his Austin days. Now, later on, his Life in a Good Place release was on the charts for 12 months. And he had a number one on the Indie World Country chart with the track I Feel Good Today. So Danny opens us up and we're off and running with another edition of Folkville. We'll venture back to that time and place where it all began and hear from Judy Collins, Bill Oliver, Butch Hancock, Michael Martin Murphy featuring Lyle Lovett. And that will wrap the first set. I'll check in with you at about that time. We'll see how you're feeling, how you're doing, and go from there. If this is sounding like a plan, well, please get comfortable. Let's go back to the time and place that has inspired this show. Here's Judy Collins on Folkville, streaming worldwide at koop.org. KVRX HD3, Austin.